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3: Hello, welcome to the second hour of Saturday Brekkie. Great to have you with me. Coming up, we have got Josh Owen. He's got our AMRAP Song of the Week. If you've ever seen James Rain playing, he's usually standing to the right of him playing guitar and backing vocals. He's a great talent on his own, and you'll hear that when we do play him as the AMRAP Song of the Week. Also, Bob Spencer. If you knew any of the bands out of the 70s in Australia, you would have heard of Finch, Skyhooks, The Angels, and Rose Tattoo. And guess what? Bob's been in all of them. So he's going to be a great chat coming up towards the end of this hour. And in two songs' time, we'll kick it off with The Wire, with a story that many women will be able to relate to.

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1: A new poll conducted for the Australian Institute found that just 1 in 7 women aged between 18 and 34 believe that doctors always take their concerns seriously, with majority saying they often felt dismissed. In a survey by YouGov, around 1,500 Australians were asked how helpful their doctors were in developing the right treatment options, with women reporting consistently worse experiences than the average Australian. The Wire's Taylor Viskage spoke with Sky Predovic, researcher at the Australian Institute, to find out more.
2: There's a few big things that can come behind medical misogyny. The most obvious one is the thing that it might sound like on its face, which is prejudices underlying how two people interact with each other. The GP might feel like women's pain is being exaggerated or that they're hysterical or other kind of underlying misogynistic biases which kind of run through our society. But there's also factors like how they're taught at medical school, as well as even more systemic factors. For a long time, medicine was working with the assumption that clinical trials and other studies could only use male subjects, and that could be applicable to everyone. And those biases, those systemic biases, still run through a lot of medicine.
3: You also highlighted previous reports on gender bias in Australia have been conducted by the National Women's Health Advisory Council in 2023, and the Royal Australian College of Medical Practitioners have also raised concerns. I suppose, why is this something we're still questioning?
2: Mainstream media studies and government reports have all identified this as a really serious problem, as you say. But we still aren't at the point where we've identified this as a problem so extensively that we have a quick fix to solve it, or that we have a way of actually dealing with this that is definitely working yet, because it is such a big problem. It's so systemic as well as so individual. So the more research we can do, and this was one of the big points of this, to identify where this problem really is taking place, as well as making sure that this is an issue that people are still thinking about, because it still exists.
3: How are these experiences of gender bias being further compounded in marginalized communities?
2: One of the really big things that's interesting when you look at this stuff is how much, if you're disabled or queer or a person of color, how much this compounds again the feeling of not being taken seriously, but also potentially the danger of not being taken seriously.
3: What specific changes by government and peak bodies to education or policy are required to address this issue?
2: Really ensuring that women's health is valued and making sure that there's proper funding for women's medical research and just more broadly, women's healthcare. So when we look at things like endometriosis, for example, it's something where most women end up seeking private healthcare in order to skip the queue for hospitalizations or self-funding it. That speaks to a lack of prioritization and a lack of funding. And in a country with a serious gender pay gap, it's a real barrier for a lot of women. So making sure that those areas are better funded and better prioritized is one really important thing.
3: Health advocate, performer, and author Libby Traynor-Parker lives with endometriosis. She says she is unsurprised by the report's results.
4: I was diagnosed at 36 with endometriosis, and I first presented with symptoms when I was a teenager. So it took around about 22 years to get diagnosed. And all of the time when I was trying to go to doctors and say, I've got this pain, they kept saying that it was in my head, that it was anxiety, that it was depression. I was told to quit my job, break up with my boyfriend. And I remember going to hospital with like severe debilitating pain, and I collapsed on the floor of the doctor's surgery. They sent me off to get my appendix taken out. The doctor came in after that operation and said, oh, look, I just removed the most perfect pink squishy appendix. Nothing wrong with it. And I said, well, what's wrong with me then? He said, oh, you probably just got your knickers in a twist. And I was mortified because I thought, oh, I've just had this major surgery when obviously I'm worried about something. But it turns out it was actually real debilitating chronic illness.
3: What were the physical and mental consequences of having your pain or condition dismissed?
4: I started to think that every time I was in pain that it was anxiety or that I was worried about something. You start to overthink situations, which, you know, when you spend a lot of time trying to fix a head that isn't sick, sometimes it makes your head sick. In terms of physical ramifications, I had a lot of problem with fertility because I think, unfortunately, I wasn't diagnosed for so long, the damage was caused. And I do wonder whether if they'd taken me seriously, if I hadn't been dismissed so often, perhaps I would have been able to have my own child. I'm a foster mum and I'm a stepmum, so obviously I have my own children, but I was never able to carry a child to full term.
3: What specific changes to education or policy do you think are needed to address this issue?
4: I think that definitely policies need to change in terms of how we're funding healthcare and how long consultations are. In terms of education, we are educating young people. We are empowering young people. And I know there's a lot in a medical degree, but I think perhaps if we could have a little bit more education about patient care.
1: The Wire's Taylor Viskich speaking with Libby Traynor-Parker on her experience living with endometriosis.
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3: We're not too far away from guitar hero, the legendary Aussie act, Bob Spencer. You may have known him from Skyhooks, The Angels, Rose Tattoo, and when he was just a lad, Finch. But now it's time for our AMRAP Song of the Week. And this week it's Josh Owen, his song Hold Your Breath. If you've ever been to see James Rain over the last couple of years, you'll already know his voice doing backing vocals and playing guitar alongside him. He's usually to the right of him. But today it's all about Josh holding his own space. This is a great track. Playing for you now. See what you think.

Coming up next hour, we're going to catch up with Jane Donovan. Haven't had her on the show for quite some time. She's a podcaster, author, and life and relationship coach. We're going to talk about triggers, what they do to you, and how to manage them. Now, though, Bob Spencer, guitarist, and he's been the backbone of Aussie rock bands like Finch, Skyhooks, The Angels, and Rose Tattoo. That's not just a career. That is a serious slice of music history. Bob joins you next.

0: Owls. We got to get out of this place. From the Howling album. Is that correct, Bob Spencer, who played guitar on that album?
1: I believe so. It's so long ago. There was some young bald, wasn't quite a man, wasn't quite a lad, just in between there somewhere, and he happened to thrash away on that song.
0: Well, Jin, I think I saw, I don't know what day it was, but there was a concert and there was your former band, Skyhooks. They were performing.
1: Yeah, it was in October.
0: It was one of the
1: Oktoberfest things, if that's the gig you're talking about.
0: Well, it was in Adelaide.
1: Yeah, and I remember Sheryl. Yeah, I remember quite clearly. In fact, I have photographs of me and the Hooks lads from that day, and I remember quite clearly speaking with Sheryl while the Hunters were on. Was it Hunters and Collectors? I can't remember.
0: I reckon Boom Crash Opera played.
1: Yes.
0: I reckon Rose Tattoo played.
1: Yes.
0: So if Bob Spencer hasn't been in your band, you don't matter. That's what I say.
1: Oh, okay. Thank you very much.
0: There you go. That was a great day. And the reason I bring that up is because I was there,
1: right,
0: and I hadn't seen the Angels for quite some time, and suddenly you were there and you were jumping all over everything, dressed in leather with all the beaded plaits down the back of your head. And
1: yes.
0: I went, wow, who's this guy?
1: Just a little bit overkill. Just a little bit overkill in the dress department.
0: No, it was perfectly fitting. It was perfectly in fitting with the time.
1: I guess it was for the time. Now I look back and of course I find it all quite funny. But it did seem to suit the band at the time. And
0: sure did. Gave it a bit of edge. And the person that I was with said, that's Bob Spencer. He was in Skyhooks. And I went, no.
1: Oh, really?
0: Because I remember.
1: Yes.
0: Well, you were sweet and innocent about 12 when you were in Finch and Skyhooks, and you had, you know, your lovely 70s hair, and you weren't the tough guy at all.
1: No, I'm not sure that internally I was all that sweet and innocent, but yes, I was very young. I joined the Hooks when I was 19.
0: So when were you in Finch?
1: Oh, well, I joined Finch when I was either 14 or 15. Yeah, I don't really remember. It's a very long while ago.
0: Well, it was quite a while ago. How did it all start for you? Because, you know, that would have made you a child virtuoso.
1: For me, music was my second love. The first love is the water, surfing.
0: Really?
1: Yeah. And music came along, although I remember always listening to music from the time I guess the first time I remember listening to music, I must have been around 2 or 3 years old, listening. So Dad had a HMV player in the lounge room, and he played records, and I remember hearing certain pieces of music. So I loved listening to music and the radio, but I didn't want to play anything until I hit around 9 years old. Something that I've forgotten is that the first instrument I played was snare drum in the marching band. That's the first thing I played. Well, I must have been about eight, and I was very proud of my pair of drumsticks. And from there it went to guitar, but in fact, I didn't want to play guitar. I told my dad that I wanted to play saxophone, and he quite dismissively said, well, you're too little, choose something else, which is very my father. And so I chose guitar, but guitar was not my first choice. And I've said this before, Julie, but to this day, guitar is still not my favourite sound. It's still the sound of a saxophone.
0: Have you tried picking up the saxophone?
1: Yeah, I did. I once brought a sax back from the States when I was living there for the Beyond Salvation album, and I went nowhere with it and sold it a year later or something. There was just no time back then. I was either gigging a lot with the Angels or spending most of my time at home writing material for the Angels. There didn't seem to be time. I didn't devote time to saxophone. I worked on the band, you know, I worked on my job in the band, which was to write songs, really.
0: Some fantastic songs you did write. Remind people of what they should be listening for when they're thinking about the Angels and Bob Spencer.
1: Well, musically. So I didn't get involved in any lyric with the Angels. When I say I didn't get involved with any, a line or two here or there, but primarily the lyrics were Rick. So musically, the first album that I provided stuff for was, let's see, Don't Waste My Time, which is identical to my home demo, identical. And what's another one from that album? Did You Hurt Somebody? And the next album was almost everything except a couple of Rick songs. So Let the Night Roll On is totally Rick, and Bleeding with the Times is totally Rick, and musically everything else is
0: pretty much Bob.
1: Well, no, not pretty much Bob. I wrote with Rick.
0: Yeah.
1: The Dogs Are Talking is Rick and I. Rude Girl is
0: pretty much Bob.
1: Well, no, not pretty much Bob. I wrote with Rick.
0: Yeah.
1: The Dogs Are Talking is Rick and I. Rude Girl.

0: together really well, and it was an interesting partnership. We came from very, very, very different backgrounds. My background is British rock and blues, and his background, as you know, is classical music.
1: Yes.
0: So we seem to have this cool meeting of backgrounds and ways of playing. You know, my approach to guitar playing was very different from him. I had studied guitar playing quite seriously from 9 till 16, so I had a very formal training in guitar, but he didn't. His guitar playing came via his brother, you know, whacking away on Bob Dylan songs. I never did. Well, I did that when I was 9, but then after that I was into, you know, Led Zeppelin and Free and Deep Purple and things like that. So we had very, very, very different backgrounds in terms of our musical education, what we were listening to, what influenced us, but it seemed to work. I've always said I enjoyed my time writing with Rick. It was great, and I love him to this day. He's a good bloke.
1: He is a good bloke. You're a good bloke too, Bob Spencer. Obviously, when you're a songwriter, you don't just go, oh, well, I'm going to hang up my songwriting tools now. You continue to do so. And you were talking about the British influence. You're in a band with Mick Peeling called Rick. Mick Peeling being a good South Australian boy from Stars.
0: Yeah. So the way the band started was that I was having yet another midlife crisis. I just really wanted to play in a band, so I thought, well, I'm going to get a band together that only plays the music I grew up on. So I called, I think my first call was Maz.
1: From Boom Christopher?
0: Yeah, he's been a friend of mine for a very, very long while. Since the day we met, in fact, which was in 1986, I think, maybe even 85, I can't remember, but since the day we met, we've been friends. So I think I called Maz first and said, I've got this idea, I want to play Free, Led Zeppelin, The Who, blah, blah. Would you like to do it? And he said, yeah. And then I called Mick, and Mick said he'd like to do it. And so that's how the band started, British, and from about 67 to about 74, because they were the formative years for music for me as a young guitar player.

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1: Coming up next hour, Jane Donovan is going to join you. She's a podcaster, author, life and relationship coach. We're going to talk triggers, what they are, how they show up, what you can do about them. Going to head to Hitsville, USA, the Motown story. And this top five is going to be very royal. Some big songs, big sing-along moments.

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0: buddy.
1: Tapped. Coming up, one of the most important music eras was the Motown era, and we've got Hitsville, USA, continuing the Motown story. That's coming up not too far away. Now, though, ever think, oh, where did that come from when you feel a bit frustrated or something makes you feel a certain way that's a bit negative? We're talking triggers. What are they? Why they show up? And what you can actually do about them with Jane Donovan. She's an author, a podcaster. She's a radio presenter. She's a life and relationship coach. So she sure knows what she's talking about. She's after this.
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1: Please welcome to the show. We've had her on here before as a love coach, Jane Donovan. Now we're going to extend what we're talking about. I don't know what it is, so it's exciting for me and you. First of all, good morning, Jane. Thanks for waking up so early to be with us.
3: Oh, good morning. Thank you for having me, and my pleasure.
1: What are you doing at the moment?
3: Well, I'm still incredibly passionate about that. Nothing has changed. I still love. So I'm not doing matchmaking anymore. I am really focusing in the self-development space because I realize that when we really concentrate on self-development, on ourselves, and we really get to know ourselves and deeply fall in love with ourselves, and by that I mean the ugly parts, the harder parts, you know, to love, we actually create a much greater dynamic for us to be able to have authentic, beautiful relationships. So I'm still passionate and doing all of that, but I've also expanded out and I'm running workshops, and actually I've got one coming up I'm doing next Saturday,

0: triggers to calm, which I'd love to talk to you about. And it's a pattern that I've watched happen for a long time. So I still really enjoy witnessing society and looking for patterns. I've always found that interesting. And then when I identify a pattern, looking at, okay, where does that come from? Why is it? And what is it we can do to assist people? Basically, my commitment is to help every person to be the best version of themselves that they can be. Who doesn't want that? We all want to be the best version of ourselves. What I noticed was over the last few years, I was saying things to people like, do you think people are getting angrier? Do you think people are getting short-tempered? And then I realized it's actually been a slow burn since probably 2020. And, you know, that was such a traumatic time for everybody. I mean, I know there are some people that go, oh, loved COVID, got to stay home, got off the rat train. And, you know, yeah. I get all that. Absolutely. But for a lot of people, it was very scary. Whatever it was that they were scared of, they were scared of. Whether it was their health or whether it was their careers or whether it was their finances, it was a really scary time. And I feel, you know, I think a lot of us know that the media does have a lot to play with the old fear game. And yeah. that appears to have got more dramatic over the last, you know, six and a half years. And as a result, I think we're burnt out. I think our beautiful nervous systems are on fight or flight or freeze all the time. And we need to help each other to soothe our nervous systems. We have to, because the resilience is depleted. And so people that would normally be able to let things go or don't worry about buying into that are now not letting things go and are buying into that. And we've got the triggers happening that once upon a time might have been a 2 or a 3 out of 10 are now a 8 or a 9 out of 10. Yeah. It's not good for anyone. It's not good for the person being triggered. It's not good for the people on the receiving end. Here comes my latest passion, helping people to manage their nervous systems and live more peaceful lives.
1: The thought that came into my head was from that, I can't remember the name of the movie or the play, you know, I'm as mad as hell and I'm not going to take it. And I think that's kind of where people are at. Like, they go from somebody cutting into them where they would just go, oh, you doofus. But now they're like, oh, I'm so mad, you cut in front of me.
0: There's multiple different ways. Some of the simple ones are that if we recognize that our nervous system is overloaded, then what can we do to soothe our nervous system? So what is the low-hanging fruit? You know, we don't want to do the hard stuff. We want to do the easy stuff. We live in a fast world. We want fast results. So, you know, how can we slow down? What can we say no to? What are we buying into that we don't need to buy into? Really consciously think about, can I let that go? Or is that important to me? Is this the hill I'm going to die on? But if it is important, how can you be responsive rather than reactionary? Because if there's something that we're passionate about, that we're wanting to see changed, you know, there's lots of outrage at the moment, and rightly so, and people are really fired up. But if they want change, then we have to be able to respond, not react. Observing what's important to you and what's not. I'm not asking people to dumb it down. I'm not saying let go of the things that are important, but I'm saying if you let go of the things that are not important, it creates the space and room in your nervous system to be able to respond rather than become reactionary. There's things that we can do it, you know, are we getting good sleep? Are we getting out in the sunshine? Are we having good connective conversations with people? Are we spending too much time on social media? Are we getting, you know, I always look at social media and think, oh, I might just jump on and have a little scroll, but I don't know as I flick what's next. I'm leaving my nervous system completely open to what comes next. And as we know, horrendous things are shown that I can immediately get flooded with a freeze or flight or whatever response and yeah. Influx the cortisol, and there goes my poor nervous system again.
1: Who wants to be riding roughshod over their algorithm so hard that they can't even look at something for 5 seconds without it changing everything for them?
0: That's too hard. It's crazy, isn't it? It's crazy. You have to be really disciplined in the second that there's a headline or a video that immediately you can feel the tension in your body. Somewhere there will be a reaction. Do your jaw get tight? Do you squeeze up? Do you, you know, your butt cheeks go like this? Your gut has a punch. As soon as you feel that, flick it, get off it, or go to something disciplined that you know soothes you, such as watching, you know, I think the number one thing, isn't it, cute animals, dogs, dogs, I think, or was it cats? I don't know, but, you know, the cute dogs. Animals, something that you know is not going to place your system in distress. It used to be that you could go and watch, you know, a chick flick or whatever, and you know it's got a happy ending. But the trauma part has increased over the decades. So what used to be a sweet, like, you know, the standard storyline of trouble's coming, trouble's here, trouble's resolved, you know, which is that's basically what entertainment is in movies. And yet that middle pocket of trouble's here has become so traumatic because they're taking our emotions to such a deep, dark place that even though it's got the nice ending, you've still gone there. You've still done it with your nervous system. And, you know, this also leads to people who say, you know, when I'll say, you know, are you experiencing, you know, tell me about the stress that you're experiencing in your life. And they will say, oh, no, I'm not stressed. I have got problems that I need solving that I want your help with, but I'm not stressed. Now, there's no such thing. I don't believe that there's a person on the planet that's not stressed unless you're practicing meditation 24/7 and, you know, hanging out with Buddhist monks. So, no, there are people, but people that are in our everyday regular society are stressed. What's happened is people have got very good at being high functioning with stress. But they are still stressed. Their body is filled with cortisol, which causes inflammation, which causes disease. We have to get real about what is a peaceful life. And we're so far removed from what it should be. Our bodies were never, ever designed to handle this amount of stress. Ever.
1: Correct.
0: We were designed for a tiger's coming to eat us maybe once every, I don't know, 4 or 6 weeks. And you want to be on heightened alert and dealing with that. That's what our body was designed for. But we are bombarded by emotional manipulation 24/7. We have to take charge. We have to take the reins back and become really disciplined. Now, I'm not saying that, you know, I think, oh, well, I want to watch a nice cooking show. I love watching people do things I can't do. So I sit back and kind of live my life that I can cook this beautiful dish that I can't. But even those shows have become filled with the backstory of pain, of trauma, etc. I want to choose when I want to learn about somebody's experience. And I do want to learn because I am an empathetic and compassionate person. I like to be educated. But I want to choose my time to do that, not have it forced on me. And that's the thing. We don't have the peace, the grace through the screens. It's all the black screens.
1: Exactly. The coaching side of it is really where you hit your straps and you're able to look at people and listen to people, hear what they're saying to you, and then interpret it. When you have one of these workshops about being triggered and how to not be triggered, I would dare say it's probably triggering for people to walk into a space where they think, oh, everyone is better at it than me and she knows exactly what she's doing. I now feel a little bit about myself. What would you say to that person?
0: That's the exact reason that I've actually done it online. So I'm doing it on a Zoom and I'm actually encouraging people to change their name. So see, you know, down the bottom of the screen here, it's got my name. You can change it to a nickname. You can turn your camera off. You don't have to participate. You know, sometimes the best learnings happen when we actually are in silence. However, they can send me questions before, they can type questions in the chat. If they wish, they can use their voice with a fake name and no camera to interact, etc. But I'm also going to be taking them in this particular workshop. I'm going to be taking them through a guided process that I've actually developed myself around how to heal a trigger, just one particular trigger, because I do think that it's one thing to hear information, but when we experience it, that's when we get the shift. And so that's why it's important that people do show up to experience this. Although that said, if they're not available, it is being recorded, which is another reason why if people want cameras off and names changed to fake names, I want to protect people's privacy, but I also want to create a very safe environment for them to be able to get the greatest benefit from participating. But in a like physical workshop. I was very blessed to teach one a couple of weeks ago that was with a group of young adults that are living life on the spectrum. Fabulous group. And that was all around connection, conversation and connection, how to make friends. Interesting that they weren't nervous at all in turning up. Their confidence was exceptional. And then there was the full range of, you know, like we have everywhere in society.
1: Yep.
0: But what I find interesting is that the information that I shared with them is exactly the same as the information I share with anybody. Everybody is in the same boat where everybody is wanting to have deeper connections. Everybody is making assumptions about what the other person is thinking, feeling, saying, experiencing. Did they mean that? Didn't they mean that? And really what I'm teaching everybody, not just this particular group, is how to drop into the heart. Work out what is it that you are really wanting and how can I ask for it in rapport rather than being out of rapport. So it's learning about, you know, non-verbal communication. It's learning about softer ways of saying things that are in rapport rather than out of rapport. Great lessons for all of us to be able to engage better and deeper and more authentically.
1: Head to janedonovan.com.au. We're going to catch up with you next week. I wouldn't mind talking about workplace emotional well-being and you know, whatever else pops up. So thanks, Jane.
0: Thank you so much for having me. Have a gorgeous day.
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0: If you fancy a sing-along where you really have to hit the high notes, Murph's Top 5 is Purpose Made. We're going to talk about Queen. But now it is time to go to Hitsville, USA. We're continuing the story of Motown.
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2: Junior Walker and the All-Stars returned to the top 10 in 1969 with What Does It Take to Win Your Love, a song that Junior Walker was initially reluctant to record.
3: I said, well, I don't know, man. So I wouldn't record it that year. And he came back the next year. he said, well, man, still got that record. So I said, you still got the record, huh? He said, yeah, you gonna record it? I said, well, what is it? He said, What Does It Take to Win Your Love? I said, okay, man, let's go and see. So we went over and we started the recording. I told him, I said, man, this ain't my bag, man. You know, we got to arguing. I said, this ain't my bag. He said, would you just record the record, Junior? I said, all right, man.

0: A new act signed to Motown in the late 60s was The Originals, fronted by Freddie Gorman. The quartet began doing background vocals for other artists at Motown, then became hit artists in their own right with a song written by Marvin Gaye. Freddie Gorman explains.
1: Well, baby, I'm for real. You know, a lot of program directors and disc jockeys, you know, they call it a doo-wop. And before we had did that, it had been quite a few years since the group had done a doo-wop. Marvin Gaye, being an old group guy himself, you know, he used to sing with the Moonglows, and I guess it was a dream of his to do something else, another group type song, and so he wrote this song with that in mind, and we were fortunate to be available at the time.

0: As 1969 drew to a close, so did an era in popular music, as Diana Ross disclosed that she would be leaving the Supremes for a solo career. Her last record with the group was to be Someday We'll Be Together, and Mary Wilson recalls it vividly.
1: It wasn't written because we were breaking up and we were saying someday we'll be together. Everyone took it like that, but this song was brought to Barry's attention by

type of deliverance for us. And when it was released, of course, and Diane left shortly after that, it was just sort of like our national anthem. Someday we'll be together.

0: Okay, let's finish off the show with some fantastic anthems and some great little ditties. It's Mirth's Top 5 All About Queen.
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2: It is my favourite time of the week. Favourite time of this show. It's when we drag him in off the street. His name's Steve Murphy and we do Murph's Top 5 Countdown. Good morning.
3: Good morning, J-Ray. So what you're saying is if I didn't do this segment, I'd be on the streets now as well.
2: That's right. Well, everyone.
3: Right. Yeah. Oh, I need to thank you then, don't I, for saving me?
2: Well, if you want to look at it that way, of course.
3: Yeah.
2: Just doing my civic duty.
3: Yes, well done. Well done. Now, what are we doing this morning? Do you want me to tell everyone, or are you going to build this up, or how's this going to work?
2: Nah, let's just do it. What are we doing?
3: I thought top five Queen song, just because we can, really. So, yes, the top five Queen songs over the years here in Australia, and let's get into it. So, Roger Taylor was the man that started the band, essentially. He originally actually learned guitar, but swapped to drums and taught himself, as you do, and clearly he's pretty good at it. He's the guy that's still around these days with the big, massive grey hair. I think they both have, actually. And was largely inspired by Keith Moon from The Who, actually. And what happened was that Roger met Brian May, who's also still with us, of course, and a guy by the name of Tim Staffel in 1968. That is a long time ago. After a friend apparently saw an advert on a notice board at a college for a drummer. So then the following year, Roger was actually working with the great Freddie Mercury, of course, we know is the was the lead singer, at the Kensington Market. In fact, they were sharing a flat around the same time. And Freddie was an avid fan of the band Smile. So the band split up in 1970. And in the same year, Roger turned down the chance to become the drummer for Genesis, which I thought was interesting, which led to Phil Collins joining instead. So that's a bit of a sliding doors moment. But it worked out well for both of them, didn't it? And Freddie convinced the remaining two members of Smile to continue, and he eventually joined the band, which he renamed Queen. So did you follow all that?
2: Yes.
3: Yeah, oh, good, good. And of course, Freddie, we know, is no longer with us. Left us, what, back in 1991 at the age of 45. But Brian and Roger, and of course, Adam Lambert seems to be the main man these days doing the lead singing. And I have to say, as of course, you know, everyone would agree, it's never the same as the original. But geez, he's a pretty close runner-up, isn't he?
2: He does a great job if you see him live. Good job.
3: Yeah. And can I give you a quick quote of Roger before we get to the top five?
2: Sure.
3: From Roger Taylor. He says that as you get older, you think about death more, because he's 72 now. When the end does come, it would be nice if it was unexpected. It often is. He said you should live each day and make sure you have a good time. Every time you don't have a good time, you're missing out. I kind of like that, Julie.
2: Well, let's have a good time and
3: let's do it. We'll have a good time listening to the top five songs of Queen over the years here in Australia. So at number five, a song that got to number six for them and a close friend of theirs in 1981. It is, of course, Queen with David Bowie, Under Pressure.

So, yes, that one written by Queen and David Bowie, although Freddie did most of it, actually. And for this particular song, David, as in David Bowie, actually had just recorded his vocals for another Queen song, but wasn't happy with his work, so they instead wrote this particular one, and that was a good move. Bass player John Deacon is the man that came up with that bass riff, although it came very close to vanishing, apparently. According to Roger Taylor, John came up with the riff, but then the band went for pizza, as you do, before coming back to continue rehearsals. But upon returning, John had completely forgotten his idea, so the story goes. Luckily, though, Roger eventually remembered how the bass line went. And, of course, it's since become very successful in terms of in that song, but also Vanilla Ice's Ice Ice Baby, who, of course, sampled it very nicely for this song in 1990.

0: one little note different, I reckon. I think he did something. He added an extra note or something.
1: Something like that, yeah. But back to Queen and David Bowie, the two singers, as in Freddie, obviously, and David, first met in 1969, apparently, when Freddie actually fitted David for a pair of boots during his day job working on a boot store. So there's a fun fact. Apparently, too, they did argue a lot, according to the other members of the band, which, I don't know, for some reason doesn't surprise me. And not that I've ever met either of them, but they have that aura about them, don't they? And in fact, this is interesting. Sadly, neither Queen or David Bowie featured in the film clip, as you may recall. It uses a lot of black and white old footage from the good old days. Sadly, because of busy touring schedules, they couldn't meet at the same time. So that's what happened there. Anyway, number five, Under Pressure. At number four, we go back to 1980, the previous year, for a song that got to number five here in Australia. It is Another One Bites the Dust.

0: Dink. Another one bites the dust. Sing it with me, Murph. Okay.
1: No, you're doing such a fine job, I'll let you do it. This one was written by John Deacon, who we mentioned earlier, the bass player. And he was actually influenced, apparently, by this song from Chic. Of course, we know probably best for Lee Freak Out. But this song of theirs called Good Times.
0: Oh, yeah, I can see it. I can see it.
1: Apparently, the bass player for Chic, Bernard Edwards, said that, well, that Queen record came about because that bass player spent some time hanging out with us at our studio. He said, but that's okay. What isn't okay is that the press started saying that we had ripped them off. Can you believe that? Good Times came out more than a year beforehand, but it was inconceivable to these people that black musicians could possibly be innovative like that. So, yeah, obviously a little bit upset by all that, and understandably so. Apparently, it was only meant to be an album track, can you believe it? But the great Michael Jackson, who was a big fan of the band, said that, as a suggestion anyway, they should release it as a single. And, of course, Michael was right. Look what happened. It was a massive hit. Now, interestingly enough too, Julie, with this song, they're actually accused with this song of doing something that's called backmasking, which they denied, by the way, because when you listen to this chorus of the song in reverse, apparently you can hear words like decide to smoke marijuana,
0: no,
1: it's fun to smoke marijuana, or start to smoke marijuana. Have a listen to this anyway. You be the judge. All right, let's move on to number three song, shall we? We're going back to 1984 for this one. Song that got to number two here in Australia. This one was written by Roger Taylor, of course, from the band as well, and inspired apparently by watching MTV and his three-year-old son at the time, Felix. We are talking about the great Radio Gaga.

0: Radio Goo Goo. That's us singing about us.
1: That's the one.
0: Stop
1: now,
0: it.
1: Now, I mentioned his son Felix. So apparently, what happened was that it wasn't actually a love for radio that made Roger write that song. It was actually the opposite, really. It was Radio Kaka after his son, his 3-year-old son Felix, said those words about a song he didn't like on the radio, and it went from there. And apparently Roger was actually condemning basically what radio was becoming, not liking the manner in which radio stations were very quickly becoming commercialised with limited playlists. However, the other members of Queen didn't like the song's theme and asked him to rewrite it. So Taylor rewrote the lyrics and changed the song's title to Radio Gaga, as opposed to Kaka. And then it became a song about being annoyed that people were watching TV over listening to the radio. Because, yes, Jay Ray, they should all be listening to you right about now.
0: Exactly, they all are.
1: Yes. Well, they must be if they're listening to what we're saying. Yes. And fun fact, Lady Gaga, yes, got her name from the song, saying that she loved Queen and one of her biggest influences. So she got her name, Lady Gaga, from their song Radio Gaga. So there you go, Julie.
0: There you go.
1: All right, let's move on to the top two. These are the two songs that Queen had in Australia that got all the way to number one. The number two song did that in 1980. It is Crazy Little Thing Called Love.

great song, written by Freddie, actually, as a bit of a tribute to Elvis. It certainly has that Elvis feel about it, doesn't it? He apparently composed this song on the guitar in around 5 to 10 minutes, as you do, which he freely admitted he wasn't very good at playing. God, imagine if he was. And apparently he wrote it while taking a bubble bath in his room at the Munich Hilton. Of course he did. Number one in Australia for 7 weeks, in fact, so it was a massive song back in 1980. Before we get to the number one song, Julie, there are three, or technically four, other songs that made the top 10 in Australia over the years, and they sound a bit like this. Sing it.

0: Yep, all good ones.
1: All good ones. Now, I said technically four because We Will Rock You and We Are the Champions is actually on the same record. Very confusing, I know. Along with, of course, I Want It All and I Want to Break Free. So, the number one song, I reckon, I'm pretty confident when I say you already know what it is, but do you want to have a guess anyway? Maybe
0: well,
1: be wrong, but I doubt it.
0: Is it the song of my people, Fat Bottom Girls?
1: You said that, not me. First of all, let me clarify that. And secondly, no it is not. No. Why don't I just tell you, shall I?
0: It's going to be Bone Rat.
1: It's a fair chance, isn't it? It's a song that, believe it or not, was actually a hit not once, not twice, but three times. So it's got to be number one, does it not? The first time, when it was first released way back in 1976, yes, of course, it is Bohemian Rhapsody, as you've already said, and written by the great Freddie Mercury. So, yes, it went to number one in 1976, but it was re-released in 1992 and made the top 10 because it featured in Wayne's World. You may recall the head-banging scene in the car there.
0: One of the best scenes I've ever seen in a movie.
1: It's a classic, and apparently Freddie did see it, actually, before he passed away and said he thought it was hilarious. And the other time it was a hit was only a couple of years ago in 2018 when the Bohemian Rhapsody movie was released and people bought the song again. Of course, that Bohemian Rhapsody, if you haven't seen it, is definitely worth checking out, basically the life story of Freddie. So anyway, this particular song, Bohemian Rhapsody, produced by Roy Baker. And if you haven't seen the movie, then let me fill you in about it, because if you do see the movie, you'll find out how it all worked anyway. But basically, the producer of the song, Roy Baker, said that it was totally insane, is how he described it. He said, we enjoyed every minute of it. He said, it was basically a joke, can you believe it, but a very successful one. He said, we had to record it in three separate units. We did the whole beginning bit, then the whole middle bit, and then the whole end. He said, it was complete madness. The middle part started off being just a couple of seconds, but Freddie kept coming in with more Galileos, and we kept on adding to the opera section, and it just got bigger and bigger. We never stopped laughing. He said, that was at a time when rock bands were so intent on being heavy. This was not exactly a cool idea. It was very left of centre. Yes, that's a good way of describing it, actually. The last few words, it definitely was different. As you'll see in the movie, it was hard for them to convince certain people that it was going to be a hit, but look what's happened. It's become their biggest hit and massive, of course, and more than once, for that matter. So, of course, the number one song by Queen in Australia over the years. We've already had Under Pressure at 5, Another One Bites the Dust at 4, Radio Gaga at 3, and Crazy Little Thing Called Love at 2. But here is Bohemian Rhapsody and J-Ray. We will catch you next week.
0: Thank you, Steve Murphy. Murph's Top 5, an absolute ripper as per usual. You do great work, young man. Talk to you next
1: week. Thank you, young lady. Scaramouche.
0: Let's do the Fandango.
1: That too.
0: And it's time for me to get out of here as well. Stick around for some more great local programming on this very station, and I'll catch you again next week. See you, Steve.
1: See you, Julie.

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14: Oh, yes, this is the moment. The moment we wait for. Where we kick off not one, but actually 2 hours of the latest and greatest.
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1: Oh, don't believe me, just watch. Hey,
0: hey. And right up to today.
1: Do you like good music?
0: We've got something for you from every era. This is James Ross with the greatest hits of music.

So how are you doing? Hope life is good. Hope you can just chill into the music. Enjoy some of our hits from the past five decades. Plenty of special picks from Lucy over the next couple of hours.

it was back to 1982 for the Pretenders and Back on the Chain Gang. James Ross. Okay, let's do our future greatest hits now. It's the greatest hits of music. And this is a new song from OneRepublic. It's called Need Your Love.

Sierra. Sierra is collaborating with Afrojack and David Guetta. It's called Awake.

So three new ones. One Republic, Need Your Love, Miles Smith, My Mess, and Afrojack, Sia and David Guetta, and Awake.

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And that's when you got it.

Oh, that's my kind of dancing. Just stand in one spot and wiggle around a little bit. That was the first of his top 40 hits, 1957. Jerry Lee Lewis and a whole lot of shaking going on.

from the top 10 of the Billboard Hot 100 in 1966. One of their biggest, one of their best, Holland Dozier Holland, Martha Reeves and the Vandellas, and I'm Ready for Love.

0: Well, so far on the show, we started with the Maroon 5 and Christina Aguilera and Moves Like Jagger. Then it was the Pretenders and Back on the Chain Gang, Alex Warren from the charts of 2026, Fever Dream. We heard Jerry Lee Lewis and a whole lot of shaking going on from 57 and from 66, Martha Reeves, and I'm Ready for Love. And a brand new song from Doechii and Lady Gaga out there again in the charts of 2026, Runway.
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0: 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These are just some of the latest and greatest.

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For the lady who's now in her 40s, Avril Lavigne and Skater Boy. Hard to believe she's in her 40s. And, you know, one of those fun facts about Avril Lavigne is that she's 12th cousin to Justin Bieber. It is

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That first came out. Sounds much more modern than that, doesn't it? But it's the old Buddy Holly song, of course, redone by Carlos and the gang. And before that, it was Avril Lavigne, pop punk extraordinaire, and Skater Boy.

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1: Oh, we've got the latest and greatest for you. And the Mystery TV theme tune in a

as you probably know, Albert Hammond was brought up in Gibraltar, and he has written so many songs for so many folks over the years, including Celine Dion, Aretha Franklin, Whitney Houston, Diana Ross, Tina Turner, Julio Iglesias. The list goes on and on and on. Okay, let's turn to this, our mystery TV theme tune from the 80s. It's a US crime drama created for NBC, seen around the world. Two very famous stars. I'm not going to tell you who they are, because it'll give it away. But it was on the air from 1984 to 1989. 114 episodes of this show. And oh, this was so full of 80s culture at the time, wasn't it? But do you know what was the TV

0: What do you want from me, Monaco, from 1997? Let's do our Mystery TV theme tune, give you a second chance to guess it. It's a US crime drama TV show created by Anthony Yerkovich and starring Philip Michael Thomas and Don Johnson. Oh, that's giving it away, isn't it? Those two starred as two police detectives who were working undercover in Miami, Florida. And the show ran for 114 episodes from 1984 to 1989. Lots of contemporary music, fashion, and sports cars inside this TV show.
1: Searching and seeking, never sleeping.
0: What was it?
1: I've got to find me a man.
0: It was Miami Vice. No.

You know, her first album that she put out, Hazel Dean, that is, was actually Bacharach and David songs. But of course, she never later went on to do Whatever I Do, Wherever I Go, Who's Leaving Who, and that one, that was Searching. Now, did you get our Mystery TV theme tune? You did. I hope you did. Because it was Miami Vice.

She's used it as a platform to launch her residency in Las Vegas. J-Lo, Jennifer Lopez, together with David Guetta, and Save Me Tonight. Well, catching up now with some more showbiz and celebrity stories. And ahead of his upcoming tour, Moby has pledged to donate all his earnings from his appearance at Coachella to animal rights organizations, continuing his long-standing activism. After his performance featuring Jacob Lusk, Moby says he hopes to use both revenue and attention to support key causes, reinforcing his purpose before profit. Adele is reportedly returning to the studio 5 years after her last album, 30, and just as she prepares for her acting debut in Cried Heaven. The new track she's recording is expected to feature on the film's soundtrack, marking a creative crossover moment as she balances music and acting, but while continuing to keep away from touring. Madonna has confirmed her new album, Confessions on a Dance Floor Part 2, will be released in July, marking her first record since 2019. Teasing the project online, Madge implied a return to her dance floor roots, with early previews suggesting a bold electronic sound in a new chapter after her reunion with Warner Records.

from 2001, Cher and the Music's No Good Without You. Let's dive into the birthday file now and say happy birthday to a long list of folks, including Peter, Willie, Carl, Wesley, Phil, to Karen, Mark, Martin, Chris, Cy, Anne, Sam, Juyang, Pete, and Jan, and to you if it's your birthday. Hope it's a great celebration that you've got planned this week, doing lots of great stuff, lots of stuff that you've not done before, lots of crazy stuff, and most of all, a large birthday cake, multiple candles.

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0: For 2 hours each week, we play the music that shaped our lives, from current hits back to the classics.
2: I got the music in me. I got the music in me.
0: Down through the years, we go retro.
2: You've got

0: all feeling funky. That is us. That is me and Lucy. What would you like to hear? Oh, do let us know. We will do our best.
1: I don't know why you wanna follow me tonight.
0: Our best.
1: I don't know why.

so apologetic. Enrique Iglesias from 2007 and Tired of Being Sorry. Okay, let's do the movie minute now. Well, if you're looking for something to watch, then here are some of the films out there or streaming online right now. And starting with one of the greatest hits of the movies, and it is Ghost, the 1990 supernatural romance starring Patrick Swayze and Demi Moore. A murdered banker trapped between worlds discovers his death was part of a sinister betrayal. With the psychic's help, he races to protect the woman he loves and bring his killer to justice. It is Ghost. Well, back up to date now, and Outcome is a 2026 black comedy starring Keanu Reeves. A beloved actor becomes the target of blackmail, which threatens to destroy his reputation and career. In an attempt to uncover the truth, he sets out on a chaotic apology tour that forces him to confront his past mistakes. It is Outcome. And 28 years later, The Bone Temple is a new horror movie starring Ralph Fiennes. In a world still plagued by infection, one survivor is drawn into a sinister cult. As a scientist makes a shocking breakthrough, their paths collide in a nightmare threatening what remains of humanity. It is 28 years later, The Bone Temple, starring Ralph Fiennes. Our other selections, Outcome, starring Keanu Reeves, and Ghost from 1990, starring Patrick Swayze and Demi Moore.

straight from the charts of 2026. Ready, steady, go from Harry Styles. It's the greatest hits of music. Playing some of our favourites. They are the latest and greatest. The greatest

Baby, I feel good. From the moment I arise. Also optimistic in a time of depression for Ray Davis of the Kinks from 1965.

She'd had a hit in 67 with Ode to Billy Joe. Bobby Gentry and I'll Never Fall in Love Again. Bobby had a hit with that around the world. Huge success. But it was Dionne Warwick who had the hit in the US top 10 on the Billboard Hot 100 of 69.

0: Well, so far on this hour of the show, we started with Kate Bush and Hounds of Love. Then it was Enrique Iglesias and Tired of Being Sorry. From the charts of 2026, Harry Styles and Ready, Steady, Go. From 98, Fatboy Slim gave us Rockefeller Skank. And then from the 60s, The Kinks, Till the End of the Day. And Bobby Gentry, I'll Never Fall in Love Again. And who is this, pray tell? Better known for Never Gonna Give You Up, of course. Bit of Rick Rolling from Rick Astley, the brand new song from the charts of 2026. It is called Raindrops. The greatest hits of
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just in case you didn't know. Duran Duran's Wild Boys is based on the 1971 novel called Wild Boys by William Burroughs. And if you've read it, packs of adolescent humanoids ravage the civilized nations of the world. When wholesale slaughter erupts, the battle continues underground, where the survivors evolve into the Wild Boys. Better get into some literature, eh?

It was the summer of 2000. And Melanie C had her second number one. It was number one in the UK, Austria, Denmark, the Netherlands, and Sweden. I Turn to You from her album Northern Star. Looking at some of the number ones around the world at the moment. The Fate of Ophelia, Taylor Swift, is number one in Norway. I Just Might, Bruno Mars, number one in Belgium and the Netherlands. And in New Zealand, Man I Need from Olivia Dean is number one. And in the UK and Australia, this song is up at the top. No,

So Sam Fender and Olivia Dean together with Rain Me In are number one in Australia and number one in the UK. Other number ones around the world: in Switzerland, Ray is number one with Where Is My Husband. In Germany, Dracula from Tame Impala is topping the charts. Top of the Europe official Top 100, Fever Dream from Alex Warren. And in Canada and the US, Choosing Texas from Ella Langley is topping the charts of both of those countries.

That's the three number ones in a row. Melanie C, I Turn to You from 2000. Sam Fender and Olivia Dean from 2026 and Rein Me In. And from 1963, the number one from the Beatles of that year, From Me to You.

He was known as the Roaring Hyena. You're such a good-looking woman. Back in the day, the day was 1970. Top 20 hit for Joe Dolan, and You're Such a Good-Looking Woman. And that song, written by a guy we mentioned earlier on in the show, songwriter Albert Hammond.

One of Taylor Swift's biggies of 2026, that is Opalite. Well, Taylor Swift leads the American Music Awards nominations with 8 nods, including major categories like Album, Song and Artist of the Year. Close behind are Sabrina Carpenter and Olivia Dean as voting opens ahead of the Las Vegas ceremony, where Taylor is hoping to extend her record-breaking tally of wins at the AMAs. Well, in other showbiz and celebrity news, Wet Wet Wet are set to tour the UK to celebrate the 40th anniversary of their debut album, Popped In, Sold Out, featuring current members including Kevin Sim, but not Marty Pello, who left back in 2017. The tour will feature their hits like Sweet Little Mystery, Wishing I Was Lucky, Love Is All Around, and Goodnight Girl, as well as their wider catalogue of songs. Joy Division's Peter Hook has dedicated the band's Rock and Roll Hall of Fame induction to their late frontman Ian Curtis, calling it a tribute to his legacy. Peter will attend the ceremony later this year, marking a significant moment for the band following years of division and perhaps long overdue recognition.

Oh, John Anderson, what a voice. Trevor Horn and Co. Yes, owner of A Lonely Heart. Well, thanks to our producer and web guru, Lucy, to our backroom team this time of Tracy, Pete and Mo, and a huge thank you to our long-serving editor, Angela, who's moving on to Pastures New. This is James Ross. I'll leave you today with a classic from Razorlight. I hope you can join me again, same time, same place, for some more of the latest and greatest. Have fun, take it easy, and I'll see you then.

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4: G'day everyone, this is Big Bad Bruce for the Let's Go show, where we take a trip back in time to the artists and their hits of yesteryear. 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Cheerio.

and welcome to A Breath of Fresh Air. Today we're going to spend some time with one of the most powerful and distinctive voices in rock music, the extraordinary Ann Wilson from Heart. For more than five decades, Ann's voice has been the driving force behind some of rock's most unforgettable songs. Think Barracuda, Crazy on You, Alone and Magic Man, songs that have helped define a generation and cement Heart's place as one of the greatest rock bands of all time.

Wilson, however, isn't someone who lives in the past. She's still writing, recording, and exploring new musical territory. And in this episode, she joins me to talk about her latest album, the stories behind it, the inspiration that fuels her creativity, and why she still feels the pull of making new music even after all these years. Before we hear from Anne, though, it's worth taking a moment to look back at the journey that brought her here, because the story of Heart really begins long before

Wilson's story begins in California, where she was born into a military family. Because her father was a Marine Corps officer, the Wilson family moved around frequently during Anne's childhood. Eventually, they settled for a time in Seattle, and it was there that music really started to take hold. Anne was drawn to singing from a young age. Like many teenagers in the 60s, she fell in love with the music of the British invasion, bands like the Beatles and the Who, along with the growing American rock scene. But what really set her apart was that voice. Even early on, it was powerful, expressive, and unmistakably her own.

Anne's younger sister Nancy would soon follow her into music. Nancy was a talented guitarist with a natural feel for melody and harmony, and the sisters shared a deep musical connection. Growing up, they sang together often, developing the kind of instinctive blend that only siblings seem to have. By the early 70s, Anne had joined a local, developing the kind of instinctive blend that only siblings seem to have. By the early 70s, Anne had joined a local band.

0: Together, the Wilson sisters brought a dynamic that was unusual for the rock world at the time. Powerful female musicians fronting a hard rock band with the energy and swagger of their male counterparts. And soaring vocals paired with Nancy's guitar work created a sound that was both fierce and melodic. But as Anne says, it wasn't always easy.
1: There were a lot of really classic cliche now, sexist obstacles. You know, just the stereotype kind of sleazy sexist stuff went on that we wouldn't dream of accepting now. If you've lived as long as I have and been, you know, functioning in the world of men and women working together, you really see how far, though incrementally, how far women have come since the mid-70s.

Beatles relocated to Canada in the mid-70s, and the band began refining the music that would soon launch them onto the world stage. Their debut album, Dreamboat Annie, arrived in 75 and produced hits like Magic Man and Crazy on You. Suddenly, Heart were everywhere, and the Wilson sisters had become pioneers for women in rock. The rest, as they say, is history.

0: Wilson's musical story didn't stop there. Decades later, she's still writing, still performing, and still exploring new sounds, which brings us to the music she's creating today. So let's hear a little more from Ann Wilson herself as she talks about the inspiration behind her latest album. Ann Wilson, how lovely to have your company. How are you?
1: I'm doing well, thank you.
0: And you've been doing some fabulous things, none the least of which is this new single.
1: Yeah, it's timely. That song is a call to unity because right now in this country, in the US, there's a polarization among the population that is so deep and wide that I just thought it's ridiculous, you know, like we need an anthem. So the Steve Earle song was just the ticket, I thought.

0: you start working on this?
1: My husband and I thought we've got to get out of here for our marriage and for ourselves. And we like to go and travel. So we spent a whole lot of money and leased a tour bus and took a big road trip. And we went to

0: we live in Florida, and we went all the way over across to LA and then to San Francisco and then to Seattle and had meetings. And then when we got up to Seattle, I pulled a band together and we recorded that song. We had a great session. We got some great music out of it.
1: Was it only this single that you recorded, or did you record enough for a whole album?
0: We got about, five songs out of it. I'm not really that interested in releasing an album as such next year. I want to just drop one song at a time. That's kind of more how I like to listen these days.
1: But it builds the anticipation for what comes next.
0: Right, and you don't really test people's attention span that way because we're notoriously short these days.
1: Yeah, absolutely. So, and I think a lot of tracks released on an album just get lost after the main ones, don't they? People don't pay too much attention to them, as you say.
0: Right. I think it's smarter to even do like an EP where you've got four good songs.
1: Yeah.

0: Your voice is sounding better than ever.
1: Well, thank you. Thank you. Frankly, I didn't even know if it was what was going to happen when I got in the studio after not having sung. I always sort of wonder after time off where it's going to come from. But when I got in the studio, it took me a little bit of, you know, warming up. But yeah, I could still sing.
0: You don't do regular vocal exercises or anything?
1: Well, when we're on tour or when we're recording an album or something like that, it's like I warm up and I'm really disciplined about my voice. But just in day-to-day life, I don't go around singing at the top of my lungs.
0: No singing in the shower?
1: Not really. Not
0: really. Oh, come on, a bar or two.
1: I'm kind of shy around just me and my husband to just open up and blow in the house, you know.
0: Are you?
1: Yeah, I kind of am. And I know he wouldn't mind it, but I'm shy, you know. Like, I'm not shy around 10,000 people, but I'm very shy around two, you know.
2: One of the many fascinating things about Ann Wilson is the contrast between her powerful stage presence and her naturally shy personality off stage. As she grew up in that military family, she moved around frequently, which made her more introspective than outgoing. Music became her refuge, a way to express emotions that didn't always come easily in everyday life. Singing, though, was different. When Ann stepped up to the microphone, the shyness seemed to disappear. She's often said that performing allows her to channel emotion through the music rather than focusing on herself. Once she's in the song, the nerves fall away. That's part of what makes her performances so compelling. The intensity audiences feel isn't just showmanship, it's genuine emotional connection. Offstage, Ann has often been described as thoughtful and reserved, someone who prefers to let the music speak for itself. It's a striking contrast, the quiet, reflective person who can step onto a stage and unleash one of the most powerful voices in rock.

0: the bar for myself really high vocally. If I'm not present and authentic and real, I get mad at myself.
1: So the stage persona is very different from the woman that you are.
0: I guess, yeah. I guess it's some kind of Pentimento thing where there's two layers of me.
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9: It's a beautiful day.
1: You've had the most incredible career so far and obviously still going very strong. Do you mind if I just take you back a little bit to the heyday of Heart?
0: Oh, not at all.
1: You were quite groundbreaking for female singers, weren't you?
0: Back then, yes, especially to sing rock, to do rock songs and write all our own stuff and everything.
1: Was it tough to break into the industry at that time?
0: Yes, it was. And there were a lot of really classic cliche now, sexist obstacles. You know, just the stereotype kind of sleazy sexist stuff went on that we wouldn't dream of accepting now.
1: It was all par for the course then, wasn't it?
0: Right, yeah. If you've lived as long as I have and been, you know, functioning in the world of men and women working together, you really see how far, though incrementally, how far women have come in since the mid-70s, you know?
1: Yeah.
0: That's my high, too, because it's just like nothing, no inch of ground that's been gained was easy won. You know, it was all really painfully fought for.

0: Can you tell me a little bit about Barracuda?
1: Yeah, that was on our second album, and that was written during a time when we were just starting to take off, and Nancy and I were just starting to understand that there was sexism out there in the industry, and it was kind of at its height. And we had come off stage. We were in Detroit, Michigan. We were opening up for the Kinks. And after our set, the dressing room was all full of guys, you know, sleazy type guys in the satin baseball jackets of the 70s. And one of them came up to me and said something like, "Oh yeah, you know, you girls sound great. You're so beautiful. You're so beautiful together. Like, you and Nancy are lovers, right?" And he just assumed that us being together in a band was some kind of a sort of a pornographic, voyeuristic two chicks together.
0: That's incredible.
1: And that dawned on me and made me really furious, because I thought, oh my God, here we are just trying to be pure-hearted, bring our stuff out and be authentic. And this sleazeball has to imply that we are incestuous and get off on it. And so I went back to the hotel and I banged out all these lyrics that were Barracuda. And then we put it to music.
0: Both of you were really young and I'd imagine quite naive at that time.
1: Absolutely. And I think that's why it never dawned on me that we could be being viewed in kind of a pornographic way. We had never even considered that, you know. In our family, we didn't have that kind of mindset.

0: I'm still very interested in how you guys, or you girls, managed to forge your way in this sea of men singing rock and roll with such veracity as you did. What did you have to draw from yourself in order to keep pushing yourself forward?
1: Well, you know, I think the main thing that both my sister and I had to do at the beginning to stay with it was to not take it all too seriously and take the little paper cuts that came every day of sexism that seriously. I mean, we were raised by a mother who was, I would call her a wide open feminist. I mean, she never told us that there was something we could not do because we were women. She just always said, go do it, you know, just find your bliss, as they used to say. And there's no reason why you can't do whatever you want to do. And I guess we took that to heart.
0: Once Barracuda exploded onto the airwaves in 77, everything changed for Heart. The song became one of the band's defining hits. It pushed their second album, Little Queen, up the charts and firmly established Heart as one of the most exciting rock bands of the era. Suddenly, the venues they were playing in were getting bigger. What had started in clubs and theatres in Vancouver quickly moved into large concert halls and arenas. Heart hit the road relentlessly, touring across North America and building a reputation as a formidable live band.

0: Night after night, audiences came to see the group that was led by two women who could match and often outshine the biggest rock acts of the day. The late 70s became a remarkably productive period. The band released a string of successful albums, including Dog and Butterfly in 78, which showed a more reflective side of their music while still delivering powerful rock moments. The album went platinum and proved that Heart wasn't just a one-album success story. By this point, Anne and Nancy Wilson had become true pioneers. At a time when the rock world was still dominated by male performers, they were fronting one of the biggest bands on the planet. Was it a difficult road to get where you had to go?
1: Yeah, I think that anytime anyone tries to make it big and have a career in the entertainment world, in many worlds, but in the entertainment world in particular, it really is a struggle because there's... You have to recognize moments that are really valuable. You have to recognize people that are really valuable to help you. And you have to know how far to push your idealism and when maybe somebody else is right, you know. It's like, I call it like surfing. You wait for a wave and you catch a wave and you ride it in and then it dissipates and you paddle back out and ride in again, you know. I mean, that's how it's been over the 45 plus years.
0: Right. Was the ambition to go all the way into the shore?
1: Oh, yeah. Yeah. And we did back in the 1980s. We had, I think, the most commercially successful part of our career with number one albums and stuff like that. So that kind of achievement we actually did have. But the achievements that I thought were the most meaningful were the creative ones and the groundbreaking ones, such as being a part of kicking in the door for more women to actually feel good about getting into the industry.

0: The momentum continued into the early 80s with major tours, loyal fans, and a catalogue of songs that just kept growing. Heart had firmly secured its place in rock history, and the Wilson sisters were only just getting started.
1: We've written so many songs over the decades, and people are always comparing whatever songs we write or I write to those first songs. The first thing you hear and see is what you remember, you know.
0: Which would you say was your favorite Heart track?
1: Wow. Probably they would be tracks that are not the big hits necessarily, but deep cuts, you know. For me, like, there's a song called In the Cool, and I think it's on Jupiter's Darling, early 2000s.
0: Why?
1: I like that. It's powerful. It's in a blues idiom, but it's more, you know, and it's, for me as a singer, it's challenging, and it's a really good chance to open my soul. You know, some songs are more, they clip right along and they're kind of cheerful, and that's great. But this song, In the Cool, it's one of those things where you can really just throw back your head and just howl, you know, and I love that.

0: you were raised on blues music, weren't you? That was your first love.
1: Yeah, yeah. I think the first music that my sister and I ever performed together was folk music, because our parents were into folk music back in their day in the late 1960s, like with the Limelighters and Peter, Paul and Mary and Pete Seeger and all that. I mean, that was their thing. So we kind of bounced off of that and gradually evolved from folk music into, you know, our own kind of folk rock and then into rock, you know.
0: How did that progression take place? Was that as a venture for commercialism?
1: No, at first it wasn't about commercialism. It was more about this unspoken drive, that you could not quantify, that you just had to get a guitar and you had to play it. You had to get in front of people, you know. It was some kind of deep self-fulfillment. And then later on, when it actually was a band that made a record and we started to sell, then the light bulb went on over my head. Hey, you know, I could actually make a living at this.

0: The 80s kind of changed things for you a bit, didn't it? There was a whole new era of music that came in. How did you handle that?
1: That was a time when we were accepting songs by other songwriters and collaborating with other songwriters.
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0: In the 80s, Heart found themselves at a bit of a crossroads. Throughout the 70s, Anne and Nancy had built their reputation not just as performers, but as songwriters, creating many of the band's best-known songs themselves.
1: We had this credo for, I don't know, about 3 years, that we would do whatever it took to just get a number one. It was like, this is what we want to achieve. And so we, in a sense, made a kind of Faustian bargain in the 80s where we just wrote what was on the radio and it worked, you know. But it was my least favorite era of the band just because it was so inauthentic.
0: The early 80s were a turbulent time for Heart. The band went through lineup changes, management struggles, and a rather difficult period with their record label. Their 1980 album, Bébé Lestrange, still performed really well, but the follow-up records, Private Audition in 82 and Passion Works in 83, didn't have the same commercial impact. Radio tastes were changing. MTV had arrived and the music industry was shifting towards a more pop-leaning rock sound. By 84, Heart had left Epic Records and signed with Capitol, and the label had a clear idea about how to relaunch them. The plan was to reposition Heart for the MTV era with bigger radio-friendly songs, the kind of power ballads and arena rock anthems that were dominating the charts.

that's when the decision was made to bring in outside songwriters. For the Wilson sisters, it wasn't that they'd suddenly stopped writing altogether, but the label strongly encouraged them to record material from professional songwriting teams who specialised in hit singles. This was common strategy at the time, especially for artists trying to regain chart momentum. The result was the self-titled album Heart in 85, and it completely revived the band's career. Songs like What About Love, These Dreams and Never became massive hits. In fact, These Dreams gave Heart their first number one single in the US.

0: Garth's success continued with albums like Bad Animals in 87 and Brigade in 90, producing more chart-topping songs, including Alone and All I Want to Do Is Make Love to You. Commercially, it was the most successful period of the band's career. However, creatively, it was a bit of a compromise. Many of the biggest songs from that era weren't written by Anne and Nancy, which led some critics and even the sisters themselves to say that Heart had lost a little of the raw identity that defined their earlier work. Over time, Anne and Nancy returned more strongly to writing their own material again, especially in later albums and solo projects.
1: We move forward through that. In 2006, you released your first solo album, which was fabulous, and you had some wonderful special guests appear with you on that.
2: Ben Mink and Alison Krauss and Wynonna Judd and Rufus Wainwright and Elton John. It was just really cool. Gretchen Wilson. Yeah, it was pretty great. And it was my first ever foray, you know, out of the band. My sister was busy with her husband, Cameron Crowe, at that time, who was, you know, a movie writer and director. And she was scoring his movies. And so, you know, we took a hiatus. And then I think around 99 or something, we got back together. She and I did a duet tour, just the two of us. And then we started Heart up again in about 2002, I think, with Jupiter's Darling.

0: went all the way up to 2013, where we were inducted into the Rock Hall of Fame.
1: Amazing.
0: And then making records, you know.
1: So have you had enough of each other by now?
0: Oh, we knew each other long before we got into art. So, no, I wouldn't say we've had enough of each other, but we have, you know, we're both grown up and we both have husbands and families and we have other lives now. So when we do come together to make music, it's really because we really want to. It isn't because of any sense of having to do it or, well, we better do this, you know. No, we don't have that.
1: You've managed to achieve all your aspirations and dreams, haven't you? You can tick everything off the list and go, yep, done that, done that, done that. So now it's just for pure joy.
0: Yeah, yeah. And that's what we had when we first started. So, like, I'm really happy about that. I'm satisfied with that. That's a good reason for doing this.
1: Will we see you and Nancy together again on the road?
0: Yeah, I imagine so. Yeah, we've been having offers from Live Nation and different promoters. And, you know, I think that it all starts with the music because it's got to start from real physical something to back up the whole social media presence and all that kind of stuff. There has to be real music. So that's why I will keep on Ivy dripping it out.
2: Anne's most recent solo project is the 2023 album Another Door, recorded with her backing band Tripsitter. The album shows a slightly different side of her artistry compared with the classic heart sound. While the powerful vocals are still unmistakable, the music leans into a mix of bluesy rock, soul influences and contemporary rock textures. Anne has described the record as a very personal project, one that reflects the experience and perspective she's gained over decades in music. Rather than trying to recreate the arena rock sound of Heart's biggest hits, Another Door focuses on mood, storytelling, and emotional depth.

I never have had much luck with sending computer files to different musicians and having them record at home and sending them back to me. I never have really felt the spark in that, you know? So it was time to not do an album of covers. Because I'd been songwriting during quarantine, I had all these new songs. It was great for me because I got to tell my own stories, you know? And the main thing was, is that there was nobody to tell me anything except myself. The buck stopped with me, so I got to write about the things that I find exciting and interesting, things from my own life. It was really a great experience, kind of like a soul purge.

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And so, especially as the world turns, I had license to go in and just write about my own life. When I'm writing for myself, there are no expectations. When you write for Heart, it's more like you're playing against Heart hits like Barracuda and Crazy on You and, you know, Alone and These Dreams and all that. And there are expectations of what Heart is supposed to sound like. But for me on a solo album, it's no holds barred.

0: We've written so many songs over the decades, and people are always comparing whatever songs we write or I write to those first songs. And the first thing you hear and see is what you remember, you know? So yeah, it was nice to be free of that for a moment. People are always asking me, if you had it to do all over again, what would you do different? And my answer is always the same. It's always, I wouldn't change a thing, because given the conditions and the questions I had to answer through the decades of my life, I think that the decisions I made were good. You know, I wouldn't go back and try and change anything.
1: Thank you so much, Anne, for talking to me today. It's been such a pleasure to have a chat with you. I wish you lots of continued success and heartiest congratulations on what you guys have achieved today.
0: Thank you. And it was great talking with you too.
2: Bye. Because it's a beautiful day.
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walkway. Next thing I know, he's got it locked and loaded and he's strolling around. 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
25: Sorry about that.

Welcome to Off the Record. I'm Brian Wise. Thank you very much for joining me on the program this week, where my special guest is Mike Mattison from the Tedeschi Trucks Band. He's one of the singers in the band and one of the main songwriters for that band. He'll tell you all about that in our interview in a little while. But let's start off the program and get it rocking with the brand new single from the Rolling Stones. This is called Rough and Twisted, and it precedes an album coming out in a couple of months' time. And after this, we're going to hear Mike Mattison from the Tedeschi Trucks Band.

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1: Well, the Tedeschi Trucks Band combines the formidable talents of guitarist Derek Trucks, who spent years playing in the Allman Brothers Band, and guitarist vocalist Susan Tedeschi, who had her own acclaimed solo career before joining forces with Derek. Their 12-piece ensemble also features our special guest, Mike Mattison, who's not only a singer, but also one of the main songwriters for the band, which has now released 6 studio albums since 2011 and 4 live albums, including reinterpretations of Derek and the Dominoes' album Layla and the famous Mad Dogs and Englishmen tour, which they recreated. I caught up with Mike to talk about the brand new album from the Tedeschi Trucks Band, Future Soul, their most focused album to date. So please join me for an extended conversation with Mike Mattison, who's not only written more than half the songs on the new album, but, by the way, has also recorded his own solo albums. He'll tell you about that during the interview.
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0: Hey, Mike, thanks for having a chat.
1: Ah, my pleasure. Thanks for having me.
0: Whereabouts are you at the moment?
1: I'm at home in Carrollton, Georgia.
0: Wow, you've been there for a while now, haven't you?
1: About 14 years, I think, yeah.
0: Hey, before we talk about the new album for the band, can we talk a little bit about yourself?
1: Sure. Absolutely.
0: You've had three albums out yourself, the latest one being Turn a Midnight Corner with Trash Magic. I think you've also written a novel, haven't you?
1: Well, I was trying to write a novel, yeah. Which was basically the concept of Turn a Midnight Corner. And I was writing about this blues duo from the 1930s who get rediscovered, quote unquote, in the 70s. And then everything kind of falls to pieces. And I kept writing about songs. I was making up song titles that they had recorded back in the 30s. And I thought, you know, maybe I should just write that record first. And that might kind of prompt the writing of the book.
0: And tell us about Trash Magic. I presume that's your, I won't say that's your backing band or the band you recorded with.
1: It is. Yeah. They kind of, they're kind of an outgrowth of my previous band Scrap-O-Matic, which still exists, but my friend Paul Olson is kind of on hiatus. So we kind of took the remainder of those guys and added a few new guys in, and that's Trash Magic.
0: So how do you balance your aspirations as a solo performer with also being in a very large band?
1: Well, I mean, one kind of feeds the other, I guess. You know, the great thing about the Tedeschi Trucks Band is that it's such a kind of hunkering beast, and it's always kind of spilling over its edges. In a good way. And, you know, one thing Derek and Susan always do, whether it's in performance or recording or whatever, everybody kind of gets a moment to shine. And so that's hard to do. And I appreciate that they do it. But, you know, everyone in the band is very talented individually and has interests kind of outside of whatever genre people like to put us in. So, you know, it's fun to be on tour and with the band, with Tedeschi Trucks, and everybody's so cool and so nice and so fun. But, you know, you have your own ideas and things that you want to express and get out. And so you have to kind of fight for that elbow out some time for yourself.

0: Seems to me that you are in the ideal situation. You're in an incredibly successful touring band and recording band, and you've also able to do your own projects on the side and express your own creativity.
1: Yeah, I'm very lucky that way. And I don't take that for granted. And, you know, whenever I'm sitting around trying to write and be creative, one great thing is I have different avenues that I can put material in. So if I can kind of just let my imagination run free, and there's always a place for it to land.
0: How did the 10-night run at the Beacon Theatre in New York go? That is an amazing residency.
1: It was really fun. You know, I mean, again, we're lucky. That's kind of been home base for us. We kind of inherited that from Derek's stint in the Allman Brothers. And we kind of did it at different times of the year, in the fall and the winter. And now we're kind of landing on spring again, which is when the Allmans used to do it. So there's a bit of a baked in crowd there. And there's a bit of a hometown feel. Like you want to bring your A game, but also, you know, people are rooting for you. You know, people aren't praying that you fall off the high wire. So it's a comfortable place to be too.
0: Do you feel that honor of taking up the mantle from the Allman Brothers band, which used to do that residency?
1: Yeah, I mean, I don't know if it's 100% intentional. I think if there's any, if the honor weighs on anybody, it's probably Derek and Susan, you know, just for being actually part of that lineage. For the rest of us, it's just kind of fun, you know. You get to post up in New York City for 3 weeks and just pretend you're a New Yorker again for a while.
0: It's a huge band, 12-piece band. I guess that's why we haven't seen you in Australia more often, because it's a big venture coming out here with so many people and entourage and everything like that. How does it work, that sort of touring? It must be pretty daunting.
1: Well, I mean, it's, again, as you say, it's not cheap. there are cheaper ways to do it, I guess. So I have to respect Derek and Susan for sticking with it. But at the same time, it's pretty dialed in. Everybody's in the crew and in the band. It's all a bunch of veterans. So it's not, you know, people aren't going out there and falling on their faces. You know, we know how to do it. We know how to tour. We know how to be respectful to each other and also, you know, let loose a little bit. We've gone through a lot of different iterations of the band in the last 15 years. And I think this one that we've landed on is just the most congenial. Like, it's just, we just have a very, very good time.

0: Hey, this is Mike Madison from the Tedeschi Trucks Band. You're listening to Off the Record.
1: The writing on the album is truly a collaborative effort. I think you are involved in at least six of the, more than half of the tracks, actually, in either writing or co-writing. So that's credit to you. And also, we're talking about expressing your creativity and how you do that. It's a great chance for you to express that, isn't it?
0: It is, yeah. And, you know, again, I'm lucky that that everyone's receptive. There's a lot of great writers in the band, whether it's Gabe Dixon on keyboards or Tyler Greenwell, we call him the Falcon, on drums. People don't expect the drummer to be a writer, but there he comes swooping in out of left field. And Derek and Susan, too. Other people in the band write. It's just, it's hard to sit down with 12 people and have anything coherent come up, you know? And so it kind of ends up being a smaller core of the band that ends up doing a lot of that creative work.
1: We have an expression in our Australian rules football for the word falcon. It's when somebody gets hit in the head with the football, but I hope that doesn't apply to the drummer.
0: No, that's perfect. Yeah. Whether he's being hit or doing the hitting, that makes sense.
1: You can tell him that.
0: Hey, I will.
1: I Got You is one of the songs that you wrote. And also, Derek said it doesn't feel like anything that you've done before. In fact, the whole album doesn't feel like anything that you've done before. It's not a departure, but it's an interesting development in the band.
0: Yeah, I think you're right. I think a lot of that we can attribute to the producer, Mike Elizondo, who came in and kind of, I wouldn't say brought his scissors with him, but I think the mandate was let's make a more concise statement. You know, our shows can be kind of sprawling and all over the place in terms of improvisation and stuff. And I think we've tried to capture that on records before, and it's hard. You know, capturing a live thing is that ephemeral quality that you can try your whole career to grab. And so we thought, well, let's really treat this like a studio album and just make songs. You know, nothing's really longer than 4 minutes or something like that. Mm-hmm. And we could just use that as the template, and we go out and we'll do our thing on the road. But let's give people real kind of bite-sized bits and make a concise statement.

0: Hey, this is Mike Madison from the Tedeschi Trucks Band. You're listening to Off the Record.
1: I was looking for the 10-minute epic, and there isn't one.
0: Well, but if you come to the show, some of those little tidbits become epic.
1: So would I be right in guessing that a song like Who Am I can be sort of extended out, which is very much in the mood of Midnight in Harlem, can be extended out into a much longer song? Would that be one of the songs, maybe?
0: Absolutely, yeah. That one is probably going past the 6-minute mark at this point. But then a lot of them too were just playing straight, just like they are on the record, like the song Future Soul, for example. And I think it's been good, you know. I think it's good for the audience not to expect an epic jam for every song. You know, you got to kind of, it's like any good diet. You kind of got to mix it up, get some stuff that's good for you in there too, some fiber.
1: Well, there must be an aim in making that decision to make the songs more concise in terms of, I guess, radio airplay and things like that, in a sense.
0: That's definitely a consideration, for sure. But yeah, I think it was just kind of a challenge that we gave to ourselves. And again, we're lucky that Mike knew what the mandate was and was really good about kind of reining us in when we wanted to kind of run over the edges.
1: Right. So the majority of the songwriting is done by members of the band. As I said, you contributed to more than half the tracks. So how does that, I mean, do you ever feel when you've come up with a song, maybe I should keep this for my own album, or how does that work?
0: That's a good question. I mean, I do have kind of a sorting mechanism in my head, but I try to think of, not just stylistically, but I try to think of, you know, well, what fits with Susan's voice? What type of progression is Derek probably interested in playing over, things like that, you know, trying to kind of fit the tune to the band in kind of a bespoke way. So I do that really intentionally. And so early on in the writing process, I can kind of tell where I want to take a song.

0: Hey, this is Mike Madison from the Tedeschi Trucks Band. 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
1: You wrote the title track, Future Soul. Tell us about that. Future Soul is a good title for the album, given the musical, I was going to say direction, but there's a whole lot of different styles on the album, isn't there?
0: It's a bit of a mishmash, but, you know, I think the through line is organic, human-made music, you know, and that's a discussion we have a lot amongst each other on the bus and everything is, you know, where is music going? Where do we fit in it? What does our audience think, you know, whether we're talking about AI or how music is consumed by people and streaming and stuff like that. And, you know, we have strong opinions about it, but the world is going to go in the direction it's going to go. And we can only do what we can do, you know? And so we just talking a lot about the future of music, this idea that we hope that we can maintain some soul in it, at least for our own selves and for our own sense of integrity. So that's kind of the germ of that song.
1: Right. So you recorded the album in, I think, at Susan and Derek's home studio, and partly in Nashville as well, didn't you?
0: Yes. We started in Jacksonville. They had just kind of expanded their studio and built a whole other wing for the control room, and they really wanted to kind of give that a shot. So we did most of the tracking there, and then we took it to Mike Elizondo's studio in Nashville to kind of finish up, do the overdubs, and then I think most of the mixing happened there.
1: So is the whole band involved in the studio? Like, do you all come into the studio?
0: Well, again, it kind of happens in tiers because you don't really want to track with 12 people, you know, if you're the us background singers or the horns, there's often not a lot to do until the track is there. And so it's, again, it's really kind of the core of the band. It's the two drummers, Isaac and Falcon, and then Brandon Boone on bass and Gabe on keys. And then I'm there. I don't know why I'm there often, but I'm there. And then Derek and Susan.
1: Well, I mean, you sing and play guitar. I mean, that's probably why you're there.
0: I do.
1: And write songs.
0: Maybe they just like me. I'm entertaining.

0: Hey, this is Mike Madison from the Tedeschi Trucks Band. You're listening to Off the Record.
1: How did you get involved in the band in the very first place? Where did it all start for you?
0: I met Derek almost 24 years ago when I was living in New York. And he had just lost his lead singer. He had left the Derek Trucks Band, and they were looking for somebody. People think this is apocryphal or not true, but I did meet him on the subway. He recognized me because I had a huge hairdo, and he had received my band's CD at his hotel room from two different people who didn't know each other. And he's like, well, that's weird. And so we just struck up a conversation, and I went and auditioned for his band, and it just seemed to work out. And so that's kind of how we kicked it off.
1: You stayed with him, and you stayed with after, you know, Susan joined.
0: Yeah. Yep. And that was interesting too. I mean, it was a logical progression because they were married and just they each had their touring band and they had just started a family and they never saw each other. And it was inevitable that they kind of had to combine. And so they did. And, you know, some people kind of moved into the new band. Some did not. It was a bit of a bumpy transition, but it was something that they kind of knew that they had to do.
1: Kudos to you that you remained in the band and they wanted to keep you and you've been with them for so long.
0: Yeah. Well, you know, I think we had, had more karma to parse out or something.
1: You must have a very, I was going to say easygoing personality to be involved in a band that has 12 different people in it. I mean, I can't imagine it would be easy to balance all the personalities, or maybe you're all pretty easygoing.
0: It could be a lot. I mean, we run the spectrum, but again, everybody's very congenial. And at the same time, to be in a band like this, you can't be an attention hog. You know, you really have to be a team player. It's just kind of the nature of the size of the beast. And so if you really need the spotlight, this probably isn't the band for you.
1: You mentioned when you ran into Derek, I suppose I can say it's a connection because Derek and Susan first met during the New Orleans Jazz and Heritage Festival, and Susan played a gig upstairs at the House of Blues where I saw her, and Derek was at that gig, and they met because Derek was playing with the Allman Brothers Band, I think, on that same weekend. So I kind of like feel I was there at a seminal moment. Do you know what I mean?
0: Love was in the air.
1: Love was in the air. I didn't realize it at the time, but I have to say, Susan is an incredibly, I want to say, underrated guitarist and singer, don't you think?
0: I would agree. I mean, I think part of the problem there, and it's not a problem, part of the dynamic is she has such a powerful voice, and that it seems to people as if the guitar is secondary, but it's not. You know, they really complement each other and they go hand in hand. I think if you come see this band, you really get a sense of that too. She's got a couple of really great show pieces, especially a couple of blues numbers where you're like, oh, I see. Okay. Mm. You know, and then again, she's married to Derek. So it's almost too much. so something's going to get overlooked, you know?
1: Hey, don't tell Derek this, but last time I saw the band, I thought Susan's guitar playing was absolutely outstanding and outshone Derek's, but don't tell him that.
0: I won't tell him, but he knows. He knows when he's been cut.

0: So how do you work out who's going to sing lead on the songs, Mike? You know, particularly the songs that you write, because you, your songs don't necessarily have you doing the lead vocals.
1: No, I kind of leave that up to the producer and to Derek and Susan. You know, for her, it's kind of whether she really feels like she can inhabit it or not. You know, and if she's like, yeah, this isn't really my thing, you know, take a crack at it, I'm happy to. But you know, it's a little confusing when it's the Tedeschi Trucks band and all of a sudden some guy comes out from the back and starts to sing. You know, it's we're not Fleetwood Mac. So, you know, attention definitely just generally naturally goes that direction. But they're, like I say, they're very generous and they let me step out front and they let me have a say in other material that I'd like to do, you know, covers by other artists and stuff like that.
0: I think that most people and most fans know by now that you're going to be there and that you're going to be singing the song. It's probably not a surprise to most people, I would think.
1: If you only read the marquee, maybe.
0: Hey, well, it is a band. It's a true band in that sense, isn't it?
1: Yeah, it really is. Yeah, it really is. And I mean, it's not a democracy, but it is a band. And like I said before, everybody kind of gets a moment. And that's hard to do with 12 people and, you know, 90 minutes. So it's a finely honed machine at this point.
0: I always liken it. I don't know whether it's a good analogy. I think it's pretty good to the Delaney and Bonnie band.
1: Yeah, I think that's a great correlation. It's that big and that kind of sprawling, but you know, the spotlight kind of moves around. There's a three ring circus element to it. Something's always happening somewhere. You know, if you get bored over here, you can check out what the trombone player is doing over there. And, there's a lot going on.
0: Well, Delaney and Bonnie had a few pretty handy guests, you know, in the band, like Eric Clapton, you know, so.
1: Right.
0: Didn't
1: right.
0: Yeah. Yeah. As I said, it's quite different in mood and style to the last couple of projects. I mean, we heard I Am the Moon, which is like a concept, which was amazing. And then we heard the fantastic Mad Dogs and Englishmen live thing. Mm-hmm. And so I guess it would have been interesting going into the studio to record this in the light of what had been done previously in the last few years.
1: Yeah, I think that was the idea, is just, you know, don't get stuck in a rut. You know, if you do an I Am the Moon and have this kind of sprawling conceptual thing, shelve that for a minute, you know, pivot. Play somebody else's record and shelve that and pivot and, you know, make your own kind of concise record. And you know, not trying to trick ourselves or trip ourselves up, but just having some fresh dirt is always helpful.

0: Hey, this is Mike Madison from the Tedeschi Trucks Band. You're listening to Off the Record.
1: Can I ask you about a track that you didn't necessarily write, but it's one of the most interesting tracks on the album? It's quite different, I think, to anything that you've done before, the song Hero.
0: Yeah, yeah. That really came from Falcon. That's mostly his song. And, you know, he had his original concept of it, and then Susan, it was more of a loud, quiet thing. And then Susan came in singing it, and she can kind of blast it harder than he could sing it himself, you know. So it kind of took on this character of its own. And we kind of leaned into the straight ahead rock aspect of it. We haven't done a lot of that. I think we're all kind of surprised to realize that we're actually good at it. So it didn't seem like something we would naturally do, but when we did it, it was like, oh, that's actually fun. Let's rock this out.

0: Just finally, Mike, can I ask you what you listened to in your early days? Because you've got a very distinctive voice. And what do you listen to now? What influenced you in your early days, the sort of albums that you listened to?
1: Well, when I was growing up, I'm from Minneapolis, Minnesota. So in the late 70s, early 80s, it was all Prince really kind of ruled the town. But also there was a really kind of unique strain of punk rock happening there with the Replacements and Husker Du and Soul Asylum and those types of bands. It's kind of melodic, thrashy music. And that's kind of where I was when I started out. And listening to both of those, or all of those artists, kind of led me to the blues when I was in high school. And starting with the Chess Records guys and, Muddy and Howlin' Wolf especially. But then, leading up to Taj Mahal and his kind of rootsy revival blues, but also his experiments of kind of attaching blues to world music and stuff like that. So that was my entree into the blues. And then I just kind of was a blues guy. That's what I was really into for a long time. But, that led me to jazz as well. And I lived overseas for a time in my 20s in Hungary and sang jazz standards and, just kind of found my way around the roots of American music.
0: Right. And what about these days? What do you listen to these days, apart from the Tedeschi Trucks Band albums and your own?
1: I'll be honest. When I come home, I don't listen to a lot of Tedeschi Trucks.
0: You probably don't need to.
1: I don't need to. It's in there. But, I've been kind of working my way around the Caribbean Basin. My dad's Bahamian. And the Bahamas doesn't have the richest musical tradition, but it's got its own kind of unique hybrid of stuff they call rake and scrape, but just kind of working my way around the whole Caribbean and into Central and South America and just listening to all the different musics. And I really enjoy listening to music where I don't understand the language. I find that relaxing for some reason. So that's been happening a lot.
0: I imagine that there will be some discussion before you reach Jazz Fest about what song from New Orleans or Louisiana you can perform at the concert.
1: Yeah, I mean, those are conversations we have. We have a great affinity for Dr. John, we do a couple of his tunes. We do a version of Gilded Splinters, kind of a hybrid bastardized thing. We've done that at Jazz Fest before. I'm not 100% sure what's coming up, but I know that's on the table.

0: Hey, this is Mike Madison from the Tedeschi Trucks Band. You're listening to Off the Record.
1: I'll be very interested to hear what you do. Hey, you mentioned The Replacements, a fantastic band. I think they kind of self-destructed, really, but about 10 years ago, I was at the Austin City Limits Festival and traveling with my son, and The Replacements played prior to Pearl Jam, and they did this amazing set, and most of the people around me, who were obviously much younger than me, including my son, said, "Who are these guys? Why haven't we ever heard of them?" And I remember Eddie Vedder coming on stage afterwards, you know, with Pearl Jam, and saying, "How could we possibly follow that?" You know. So.
0: Yeah, they were just amazing. Yep. Sadly, they took care of that themselves back in the 90s. That's why we have not heard of them.
1: But, and Paul Westerberg is still a relatively obscure figure, isn't he? Despite the fact that he's made some great albums since.
0: Yeah. Oh, he makes great records. He still does. But, you know, it's weird. As a Minnesotan, you're kind of like, it's like with any band that you really love, you kind of like that they're your cult favorites and that you have the secret knowledge, you know. But I bet you The Replacements would have liked to have been more renowned. But here we are, you know.
1: Well, somehow they couldn't sort of work their way through the industry. And, you know, it's a bit sad in a way, but you know, other acts such as yourselves have managed to do that and handle the whole thing, which is good.
0: Yeah.
1: Because it's not an easy business to be in, is it?
0: No. Somebody gave me some good advice a long time ago. He was a producer. He said, "I can teach you how to bob and weave, but you will get hit." He's correct.
1: Is that like the Mike Tyson phrase, "Everybody's got a plan until they get punched in the face"?
0: To get punched in the mouth, there's an element of that too. Yep.

0: Hey, this is Mike Madison from the Tedeschi Trucks Band. You're listening to Off the Record.
1: Maybe if we're lucky, we'll catch up in New Orleans during Jazz Fest. It'd be great to have a chat.
0: Yeah, we're around. And are you coming to the show on that Sunday?
1: I will definitely be there every day.
0: Okay. Yeah, that'd be great. We'd love to chat.
1: Fantastic. Okay. Thanks very much, Mike. See you later. You.

0: Crazy Eyes from the Tedeschi Trucks Band from the album Future Soul, and Mike Madison from the band. He's one of the singers and one of the main songwriters, was our special guest. The other tracks you heard during parts one and two of the interview: Alex Chilton from The Replacements, Pleased to Meet Me; Walk on Gilded Splinters from the Tedeschi Trucks Band, recorded live at the Warner Theatre in February of 2022. And the other tracks from the latest album Future Soul: Hero, Devil Be Gone, Shout Out, the title track Who Am I, I Got You. And we also heard a beautiful song, What in the World, from that album, as well as Mike Madison and his band Trash Magic from Turn the Midnight Corner, Going Down the Alley. I hope you enjoyed our interview with Mike Madison.
1: This is Jim Dickinson, Off the Record.
0: Thank you very much for joining me on the program this week. I'll be back with you again next week from New Orleans, where I'll be attending the New Orleans Jazz and Heritage Festival. I look forward to bringing you some interviews from that event over the next few weeks as well. On Off the Record, brought to you on the satellite network of the Community Broadcasting Association of Australia and supported by the Community Broadcasting Foundation. Have a great week.

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5: 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You know a lot of his music. 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And then we'll wrap up with a few folks, but maybe you don't have enough content to do an entire episode dedicated to them. 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

Greetings from Coverville. I'm Brian Abbott, and welcome to a cover story edition of Coverville with a little asterisk after it. Primarily, Al Green, the music of Al Green, songs you know, Love and Happiness, Let's Stay Together, Here I Am, Come and Take Me, and more.

a new wave band called the Talking Heads. Of course, Talking Heads had a big hit, might have even been their first radio hit with Take Me to the River. And as part of a tribute to the Talking Heads that came out a couple of years ago called Everyone's Getting Involved, a tribute to the Talking Heads, Lord decided to cover the song that the Talking Heads covered by Al Green. Here is Lord with her cover of Take Me to the River.

There we go. Al Green covering Lou Reed's Perfect Day. That one joined there, vocal-wise, by Ray, who's having a moment right now, big hit right now with Where's My Husband over there in the UK, Australia. It's popular overseas. Not so much here in the US yet, but I think Ray's very cool retro style is going to take off really big here in the US as well at some point. Really dig that song, so... hopefully we see more traction here in the U.S. from Ray. R-A-Y-E, if you're looking for online. Here I Am, Come and Take Me. That's by Seal from his 2008 album, Soul. A bunch of covers on that. He also released a follow-up with some more covers, a second Soul covers album. Speaking of Soul, Ben Longcle Soul with his cover of Simply Beautiful. That one's featuring Kezia Jones. From his album Walk the Line in 2013. Blues Traveler from their album Traveler's Soul. I'm seeing a trend here. Was not planned, but I'm seeing a trend. From their Traveler's Soul album, cover album from 2023 with a cover of Tired of Being Alone. That one featuring Allison Porter joining them on vocals. And Lord starting us off with a song from a tribute to the Talking Heads that just happens to be an Al Green cover from a couple of years ago, Take Me to the River. Let's get to set two of music here. Going to start this one off with Lisa Michaels. This one is from a WFMU. Man, WFMU, one of the great radio stations and still doing really well. They're listener supported, worth checking out. They've got online streams that you can listen to. For a while, when they were doing their annual fundraisers to raise money for the station, they were releasing these albums called Super Hits of the 70s, more Super Hits of the 70s, even more Super Hits from the 70s, featuring covers of songs from the 70s by new artists that you would hear on WFMU. Lisa Michaels contributed to the 2014 edition with this cover of the fantastic song Let's Stay Together. Here's Lisa Michaels.

0: to Sir With Love, Al Green, from his album Truth and Time from 1978, covering Lulu. That is such a great version of that song, To Sir With Love. Before that, Government Mule with a cover of Al Green's I'm a Ram, that one from their 2007 album Mighty High. Hall & Oates covering I'm Still in Love with You. They put out an album in 2004. I mean, they're known for Blue Eyed Soul, right? Put out a cover album in 2004 called Our Kind of Soul, where they do some great covers of classic soul songs on there. Not so much friends anymore, Hall & Oates, going through a little bit of a legal battle. I don't know where that is. Haven't heard anything new about it in several months, but there was a fight over the selling of their catalog to a third party. Before that, Lamar with a cover of Love and Happiness, my favorite Al Green song right there. That one from his 2015 album, The Letter, which is really, really good and loaded with some other great soul covers. And Lisa Michaels at the top of that set from WFMU's More Super Hits of the 70s from 2014 and a cover of Al Green's Let's Stay Together. That's going to wrap up our Al Green portion of the show, but we're not done. We're far from done here. We've got a set of music here. Several other artists have had covers recently, and I thought, all right, well, I've got time for another set. Let's do a set featuring songs from different musicians, different artists that maybe didn't warrant doing a full episode, a full cover story episode, but had enough content that I didn't want to let it go. We're going to start off with Jan and Dean. Jan would have been, oh gosh, do I have the... I think 85, Jan of Jan and Dean would have been. Let's see if I've got it here. Yes, 85. He passed away, Jan Berry, but he, in addition, of course, Dead Man's Curve and Little Old Lady from Pasadena, things like that, actually had a pretty bad car accident, too, right around the time of the release of Dead Man's Curve. Speaking of that song, let's do a cover of the song with a couple members of Blink 182, Mark Hoppus and Tom DeLonge, with a cover they contributed to an ABC television series called Shake, Rattle, and Roll from 1999. Here's their cover of Dead Man's Curve.
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1: Dean, get it right. 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

0: last thing I remember, Doc, I started to swerve.
1: And then I saw the Jag slide into the curve. I know I'll never forget that horrible sight.
0: And this I found out for myself, that

Beautiful. Love the ukulele there. That is A Whole New World from Aladdin, covered there by Yuna from the We Love Disney deluxe version of that album from 2015. Beauty and the Beast right before that by Suburban Legends. That one's from their 2013 tribute to Disney called Dreams Aren't Real, But These Songs Are, Volume 1. Both of those, the original versions, feature Peebo Bryson, who also celebrating a birthday. Peebo Bryson turning... it's in a couple weeks. Oh, no, it's next week. 75, same day as Al Green, Peebo Bryson. Before that, you heard Love is Blind by Sheena Ringo from her album Utate Miori. And Jen Arden covering At 17 from her album called Uncover Me from 2007. Both of those covers of songs by Janice Ian, who is turning... 75 also. Everybody's turning 75. Actually, Janice Ian turned 75 a couple days ago. And then we start things off with a cover of Jan and Dean's Dead Man's Curve. Jen Barry would have turned 85 a few days ago. If not, this cover by two-thirds of Blink-182 might have killed him. Just kidding. It was Mark Hoppus and Tom DeLonge with a cover of Dead Man's Curve from the Shake, Rattle, and Roll tribute. From 1999. And that's going to bring us to the end of this episode of Coverville. Thanks for tuning in. Thanks for being here. Hope you dug it. Hope you dug all the songs, you know, and maybe it'll inspire you to go listen to some, I don't know, some Janice Ian or some Al Green or even Jan Arden. That Jan Arden album is great. Uncover Me. Go check that one out. And this is Brian Ibbett saying thanks again for listening. We'll see you next time. And until then, don't let the cover door hit you on the way out. Nope, that just about covers it for tonight. Thanks. Bye-bye.

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Hello again. I'm Mark O'Neill, and this is Raised on Rock. 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Now, the Raised on Rock studios are totally...

totally vacant. It's just me. And, well, last week, due to a problem with the show I wanted to present, it ended up being a very laid-back show. This one will be laid back, and in the background, you might even hear nothing but crickets at some point. So no Sassy, no Gingerbread, no Daphne, no LJ, no James. But there is music, and this one is for Sassy. We're going to start out, believe it or not, with two songs from this century, starting with Styx, here on Raised on Rock.

0: Well, coo-coo-ca-choo, my friends. You know I'm smitten with Styx and would never miss that walrus of a song. Plus, we would never abandon Mark. Gingerbread is just out shopping for more coffee because he drank it all. So if he hears us, he might think it's only Electric Gypsies ghost walking, but it's us and Jake Giles' band always looking for love on Raised on Rock.
1: Right, here's a song called Ghost Walking.

You're listening to Raised on Rock. That was a Jay Giles Band from Live Full House, released in 1972. Before that, Ghost Walking by the Electric Gypsies, featuring Bernie Torme, formerly of the Gillen Band, and he's passed away quite a while ago, very young, great guitarist, and he was also with Ozzy for a short time. That is from Scorched Earth, 2001. And at the top of the set, I Am the Walrus by Styx from The Big Bang Theory from 2005. Now we're going to hear three songs each from a few albums that I've listened to over the last couple of days. And this is from 1981, Grand Funk Lives on Raised on Rock.

There's no reason why we can't keep the funk going with Grand Funk. Now, it might be the greed of man, but really, it's Sassy's. So wait for me to sneak in again on Raised on Rock with Mark O'Neill.

You're listening to Raised on Rock. And I'm getting an alert that somebody has been remotely accessing the show. So that might be Sassy, wherever she is in the world. But I won't know until I listen to the playback of the show. Okay. Well, let me try to connect to the foyer without blowing up the switchboard to let you hear how quiet it is. Yep, that's it. Okay, that was Grand Funk from Grand Funk Lives 1981. Wait for me, Greed of Man and No Reason Why. Let's now go to 1977 and the Slade album, Whatever Happened to Slade? Now, well, the hits had pretty much dried up, so that was a good title for that album. And we'll hear the first three tracks from it now. Slade here on Raised on Rock.

Okay, okay. Who wouldn't be standing up to hear more Slade? And I do think Mark smelled the coffee, and P.S. Gingerbread snuck in some chili dogs, so he knew we were near. Now, lightning never strikes twice when the hits keep coming faster than a gypsy roadhog. All here on Raised on Rock.

And that's three songs from Whatever Happened to Slade, 1977, here on Raised on Rock. Gypsy, Roadhog, Lightning Never Strikes Twice, and B. Now we're going to go to 1994, the Any Road album by Randy Bachman. And yes, three tracks from that, starting with Prairie Town, here on Raised on Rock.

have to grow up in a prairie town to Old School Girl Crush on Randy Bachman. He's going to put me into a tailspin, and you are all welcome to join me. Now, listening to this set, I don't believe in vanishing heroes, but you let us know at raisedonrock@gmail.com. That's raisedonrock@gmail.com, and let us know what you think. Gingerbread is standing by with her red pen in the new schoolhouse on the rooftop. Yeah, that's where we've been. We could call it Schoolhouse Rock. All here on Raised on Rock.

Andy Bachman here on Raised on Rock from the 1994 album Any Road, Vanishing Heroes, Tailspin, and Prairie Town. Now we'll go to 1979, a band that I had been following for a couple of years, a Canadian band, and then Just a Game was released, and I'm talking about Triumph. And boy, did I wear out the 8-track in the car. My goodness. But anyway, another great album, and we'll hear the first 3 tracks from it now here on Raised on Rock, starting with Movin' On.

If you've just joined us, we're moving on to more Triumph, and they're going to lay it on the line for us that you found the best rock, and you'll feel young enough to cry with Triumph on Raised on Rock with Mark O'Neill.

What a great album, Triumph, Just a Game from 1979. We heard Young Enough to Cry, Laid on the Line, and Moving On. Now we'll go to 1968, possibly the album of the year. And yes, Jeff Beck does some scorching guitar work on it. However, Rod Stewart stole the show. We'll hear the first three tracks from the album Truth here on Raised on Rock.

The shapes of things before my eyes and ears just keep getting bolder. Thanks, Jeff Beck. And they let me love you more and more. 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

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Three from the Jeff Beck Group album, Truth, 1968, Morning Dew, Let Me Love You, and Shapes of Things. Now, if you have seen my posts on the Raised on Rock page and the Black Chapel, All Things Black Sabbath, and Purple Passion, All Things Deep Purple, my podcasting platform, Buzzsprout, which has the Purple and Sabbath shows and the occasional Raised on Rock, I kept uploading the picture for the Live in Moscow album at least 6 times, and it changed to Abominog. I'm not kidding. It would show up, and then I'd share it on Facebook on the different pages, and it kept being Abominog. So finally, Live in Moscow stuck. So that's just a little bit of the weirdness that happens in the world of podcasting, at least with me anyway. Okay, that's it with our album triple plays. We're now going to go to a great Budgie album, Never Turn Your Back on a Friend. And the last track on the album is entitled Parents, here on Raised on Rock.

What a great set. And I gather that Glenn from Hopper's Crossing found that to be a fairly listenable set. Deep Purple, Highway Star from Made in Japan. Closer to Home by Grand Funk, title track. Oh, Japan 73. Closer to Home 70. And at the top of the set, Parents by Budgie from Never Turn Your Back on a Friend, 1973. And it is time to get on out of here. And we started a survey online yesterday on should Sassy perform Blame It on the Bossa Nova. It's already up to 900,000. So by next week, we should be well into the millions. And I'll keep you posted. And until we meet again, this is Mark O'Neill for Raised on Rock, saying may God be with you and keep on rockin'.

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0: We, gathered at the 2017 National Constitutional Convention, coming from all points of the southern sky, make this statement from the heart.
1: Our Aboriginal and Torres Strait Islander tribes were the first sovereign nations of the Australian continent and its adjacent islands, and possessed it under our own laws and customs. This our ancestors did, according to the reckoning of our culture from the creation, according to the common law from time immemorial, and according to science more than 60,000 years ago.
2: This sovereignty is a spiritual notion, the ancestral tie between the land, or Mother Nature, and the Aboriginal and Torres Strait Islander peoples who were born therefrom, remain attached thereto, and must one day return thither to be united with our ancestors. This link is the basis of the ownership of the soil, or better, of sovereignty. It has never been ceded or extinguished, and coexists with the sovereignty of the Crown.
3: How could it be otherwise? The peoples possessed a land for 60 millennia, and this sacred link disappears from world history in merely the last 200 years? With substantive constitutional change and structural reform, we believe this ancient sovereignty can shine through as a fuller expression of Australia's nationhood.
4: Proportionately, we are the most incarcerated people on the planet. We are not an innately criminal people. Our children are alienated from their families at unprecedented rates. This cannot be because we have no love for them. And our youth languish in detention in obscene numbers. They should be our hope for our future.
1: These dimensions of our crisis tell plainly the structural nature of our problem. This is the torment of our powerlessness. We seek constitutional reforms to empower our people and take a rightful place in our own country. When we have power over our destiny, our children will flourish. They will walk in two worlds, and their culture will be a gift to their country.
0: We call for the establishment of a First Nations voice enshrined in the Constitution. Makarrata is the culmination of our agenda, the coming together after a struggle. It captures our aspirations for a fair and truthful relationship with the people of Australia and a better future for our children based on justice and self-determination.
2: We seek a Makarrata Commission to supervise a process of agreement making between governments and First Nations and truth telling about our history.
4: In 1967, we were counted.
3: In 2017, we seek to be heard.
4: We leave base camp and start our trek across this vast country. We invite you to walk with us in a movement of the Australian people for a better future.
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12: At 2SEA, we acknowledge the traditional custodians of the seas, the lands and the waters this broadcast reaches, in particular the Tharwa people of the Yuin Nation, from whose lands this broadcast originates.

0: Our Eden Community Radio is so special. It is a friend for the lonely, entertainment for the bored, enthusiasm for the tired, news for the interested, inspiration for the thinkers, and a voice for the silent. This is given fully from the personality of all the announcers and through their music. A rainbow of real and colourful people on a cloudy day. So many beautiful different colours.
1: Hi, g'day! Welcome to Sunday Morning Breakfast in Bed. And if there's a certain familiarity about this, you may be hearing this on the 10th of May. We're actually recording it on the 3rd of May for a replay next week. But in the meantime, let's get current again, shall we, with the weather.
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1: And today the weather is mostly sunny as a medium chance of showers, most likely this evening. There's a north-northwesterly winds at 15 to 20 kilometres an hour, tending north to northeasterly, 20 to 30 kilometres an hour during the morning. The daytime maximum temperatures in the low to mid-20s. It's currently 18.3 degrees Celsius and feels like 18 degrees. The relative humidity is 72%. It hasn't rained. The wind is from the north at 7.4 kilometres an hour and gusting at 9.3 kilometres an hour. The delta T is at 2.9 degrees Celsius and there's 0.0 octaves of cloud up in the sky.
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1: And as I already announced, we're recording today's program for replays. So if you're listening on a day other than the 3rd of May, some of this may sound familiar if you're a regular listener. Otherwise, let's just get on with it, shall we? Being a Sunday, we usually have a couple of insertions from Ishmael's. And today, from Jacob, we've got Tempest City and Self-Aware. And for Jeff, we'll have I Want You by Savage Garden. Our Ishmaelian insertions on this Sunday morning, we'll share with you breakfast in bed.

0: And they were our Ismalian insertions for this morning. Self-Aware was by Temper City, was chosen by Jacob. And Jeff gave us Savage Garden and I Want You.
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0: Yeah, there you go. Yeah, Mitch's new promo. And, of course, he's here on Thursday afternoons between 4 and 5. It's 9 minutes after 7. Well, this first request for the day was for Bob. And it's Simon and Garfunkel and Sounds of Silence.

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1: And Sean, I'll join you this morning from 9 o'clock. That'll be the same anyway, I think, even if it's the repeat program. All right, this next one was chosen for you by Tony. It's Lilac Wine, and that'll be followed by another request in a minute.
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3: 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After extensive renovations,

0: renovations, it was reopened as the Coast Motel in 2022. The Coast Motel has 14 mixed rooms, as well as a large family-style three-bedroom apartment located on Imlay Street, within walking distance from two supermarkets, a news agency, two pharmacies, and a range of quality eateries. There really is something for every traveller. For more information, Google Coast Motel Eden, and they are corporate sponsors of 2SEA.
1: Yes, and thank you to our sponsors. We appreciate having you with us, or allowing us to be with you here at 2SEA. All right. It appears we have an excellent phantom requester out there, and you're an early riser too, which is even better, and who also happens to be a fan of Buffalo Traffic Jam. That's all the identification we need. This is... For you, mate, this is a... I appreciate your reassurance that it's not country and western as well. Thanks for that. This is Take Me Home by Buffalo Traffic Jam.

0: There you go. Request for Buffalo Traffic Jam. Traffic Jam, sorry. And Take Me Home. Getting to rather like their blend of folk music and the message that they're imparting.
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0: All right, next up, I've got this rather intriguingly titled piece of music, if I can get it to play, from Asim Bananga. Yes, his name of it, Asim Bananga, and I had it ready to play yesterday, and I didn't get it up. So, and it's from Jay Something and Johnny Clegg, Asim Bananga.

There you go. Asim Benanga by Jay Something and Johnny Clegg. What did you think of that? It wasn't one that you were expecting, I bet. All right. Next up, we've got, we've got Richard's recommendation. There's that most regular of regulars, Richard's recommendation. And this morning, it's once again something intriguing, a little bit thought-provoking as well. This is Running to You from Eddie Dalton. Richard's recommendation on Sunday morning with your breakfast in bed.

0: It's stressful.
1: So what did you think of that one? Richard's recommendation this morning, Running to You by Eddie Dolphin. He's always got something out there, isn't he? He actually gets them out of his phone. excellent. Brilliant stuff. And thank you as always, Richard, for your participation in this morning's program. Now, next up, we've got one and another frequent participant and a wonderful and a long-term listener to 2SEA, it has to be said, out there in the hinterland, faithfully, post-walk and during coffee. We've got Neil from Nethercutt, and this is from DMAs, and I hope you like this one. It's Silver.

0: on this bit more of a perpetual Sunday morning breakfast in bed for Neil from Nethercote. That was the Amaze and Silver. And just a reminder that we're recording the show this morning, probably for a replay next Sunday. So while the music will always be relevant, some of the announcements, oh, of course, won't be. It is exactly how we're going to figure that out. I'll tell you after the next lot of sponsors, I suspect. In the meantime, how about this from Wendy Saddington, Backlash Blues. Something to think about, I suppose, if you're recording the show.
1: Blues.

0: Oh, Wendy Saddington. Oh, wasn't she a gift to music here in Australia? Career flourishing probably from the 60s, mid-1960s through to about the mid-1970s when she chose to go away from the music industry and take up a what we now euphemistically call Eastern religions. She became a Hare Krishna, a devotee of Krishna, and she gave credit to that for saving her life. She felt that the lifestyle she was leading as a musician wasn't really doing her a lot of good. She did go to America briefly, as I recall, and there was a fundraising concert to raise the money to get her back. That's the sort of trouble that she was having before going into spiritual retreat, and she was re-emerged. The early part of the 21st century, they managed to get her onto Rockwiz to sing a couple of songs, and also she did a couple of shows during the period when they were organising some last stands for Lobby Lloyd in around about 2005-2006 before the passing of Billy Thorpe as well. So, I know that she's not still in this life now, but she's had that remarkable voice. That's Wendy Saddington, and that was Backlash Blues.
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0: A big thanks to all of those sponsors who keep us here on the air for all of you out there so we can play music and have a good time and accept your requests and so on and so forth. And also to make announcements like this. The community of Eden has invited to celebrate the official opening of the upgraded Ian Horton Pavilion at George Brown Oval. This event will take place on Sunday, May the 10th at midday, of course, marking the completion of a major improvement designed to make the facility more inclusive and accessible. The upgraded pavilion now includes adaptable change rooms that can be configured for male and female use and improved accessible amenities and enhancements to the roof and spectator viewing areas. All right, that'll be George Brown Field, the official unveiling. That'll be next weekend, the 10th of May, which if this play is this show is repeated, that'll be we'll be taking it today because we're actually recording it on the 3rd of May. So, yeah. So the next time you hear it's getting complicated, isn't it? Too hard. But on the 10th of May, I think the upgrade has been considerably great work been put into that as well by everyone concerned, and it'll be something wonderful to unveil. That's next Sunday, the 10th of May, George Brown Field. All right, our next one, actually, before we do our next one, Our local SES is starting a Brew with the Crew campaign to find, you know, it'll provide opportunities for you to find out what volunteering with the SES is really like. You'll pop along, have a bit of a chat with some of the members, ask a few questions, get a feel for the team. And they might chat you a coffee. Oh, yeah, right. Or a cuppa. I don't know about that. There's some deep pockets in that outfit. You'll find the members at Marimbula on the 23rd of May between 11 and 12:30. I'm not saying that name. At the corner of Market and Monaro Streets. And that's it at Marimbula, at the corner of Market and Monaro Streets, Marimbula. And also you can pop along to Ishmael's Cafe on the 23rd of May between 9 and 10:30 here in Eden. That's at the corner of Bass and Imlay Street. So if you want to enjoy a brew with the crew for the local SES. And quite appropriately, this next request is for Jacinta. This is Queen, and we are the champions.

0: Yeah, that's an interesting fade out on that one, isn't it? That was Queen, requested by Jacinta, and We Are the Champions. That's a much played tune, isn't it? much requested. It's usually an issue of triumph and victory.
1: On the air, everywhere. This is
2: 2SEA.
0: I heard a terrific cover of this next one the other day by Chloe Parche, but I still like the original. This is the Presets and My People.

The presets, they don't do a lot lately, although they're at the they're not called the Arias anymore. Whatever it was. It's one of those mornings, isn't it? Anyway, they were there playing the other night, but anyway, that was My People from the presets. I want to get you going every time. Here's a bit of fun, featuring some Australian artists you'll probably all know. Seth Sentry, Julia Stone, John Butler, Paul Kelly and Vicar and Linda. And this is from an episode of Rock Wiz and their take on Hey Ya!

0: Yeah, hacking it up and having a good time. Seth Sentry, Julia Stone, John Butler, Paul Kelly, and Dicker and Linda Bull, and the house band from Rockwiz from, oh no, geez, that'd be a few years ago now, that one.
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0: It's for the 3rd of May. If you're listening on the 10th, it's not. This isn't relevant to you. It's going to be mostly sunny, although the sun hasn't been out. It's been cloudy. With a medium chance of showers, most likely this evening. The winds from the north-northwest, 15 to 20 kilometres an hour, tending north to northeasterly, 20 to 30 kilometres an hour during the morning. Daytime maximum temperatures in the low to mid-20s. It's 19.3 degrees right now and feels like 18.1. The relative humidity, though, is only 66%. It hasn't rained. That wind from the north-northwest is blowing 11.1 kilometres an hour with 13k gusts. The barometric pressure is 1,019.8 hectopascals. Ooh, delta T is at 3.6 degrees C, but that cloud, according to this, is at 0.0 octaves, although we haven't seen the sun. Well, I haven't seen the sun yet.
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0: And coming up next, we've got Action Rec and their

0: And just recently dropped on the 20th of April. That was from our wonderful mates over there in Dublin, Ireland, Action Rec, and Feel the Groove. This month's offering from them. Good stuff. Evocative, isn't it? And from the very present into the distant past.
1: G'day everyone, this is Big Bad Bruce for the Let's Go Show, where we take a trip back in time to the artists and their hits of yesteryear. Catch my show on Sunday between 1 and 4pm and listen to the tunes that made our senses leap and our bodies boogie. Cheerio!
0: If you want to have your say on the proposed changes in the Marimbula CBD, you're invited to any of the upcoming sessions that are being held for that purpose, the info sessions. These changes are based on the 2023 Marimbula Transport Study, and they aim to improve pedestrian safety, slow the traffic, and create a more welcoming, vibrant public spaces. The ideas include mini roundabouts, traffic updates along Market, Beach and Alice streets, and it'll also activate some key public areas. Info sessions are being held at Club Sapphire on the 3rd of May, which is Sunday, that'll be today, and Tuesday the 5th of May and Thursday the 14th of May. Today's session will be from 4 to 5pm and there'll be pop-ups at Twyford Hall on Tuesday the 5th from 8 till 10am and Thursday the 14th from 5 till 7pm and Wednesday the 20th. So today we've got Club Sapphire and also Tuesday, no, sorry, no, just today, 4 to 5pm at Club Sapphire and the pop-ups at Twyford Hall. So if you want to do a little bit more about that on the Tuesday, Thursday and the following Wednesday. 8 minutes after 8 here on 2SEA 104.7 and, you know, it's been a really full moon lately, hasn't it? Glowing all over the place. And also, I heard this on Sheldon's program on Friday morning on Another Day in Paradise, and I'm not adverse to pinching an idea from another presenter, especially someone as accomplished as Sheldon. This is King Harvest and their take on Dancing in the Moonlight.

King Harvest and Dancing in the Moonlight. And I was just thinking of it this morning. I was going for a walk, you know, and that was the last time the sky was clear. And then it was so bright and everything. And I thought, oh, no, I didn't dance along while I was walking on my own in the dark. the thought was there, I suppose, in a little way, in some way or other. Anyway. That was Dancing in the Moonlight by King Harvest. Well, we're sort of in a kind of move. It's Find the Way with Peggy Gow.

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Yes, and Robin will be with you tomorrow morning. Similarly, a few upcomings. As I said, some of these will be relevant if you're listening today, but if you're listening on the 10th of May, they won't be. Eden Cruise Season Debrief will take place on Wednesday the 6th of May at 5:30pm at the Visitor Information Centre. It'll give you an opportunity to say what you think of how it went this year and how it could be improved and what else you would like to see perhaps. There's also a person-centred emergency preparedness workshop taking place at Bega Civic Centre on Tuesday the 5th of May. So details can be obtained from the venue, but it'll be at 10 a.m. An emergency preparedness workshop at Bega Civic Centre. Okay. Also, the Project Lab, don't forget that. The next one will be on the 14th of May. That takes place at the Log Cabin between 5:30 and 7:30pm on Thursdays. And all of those can relate to this little piece of loveliness from James Taylor, what was really his first single, You've Got a Friend.

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0: That's us, the sound of the Sapphire Coast, and we're here 24/7. Even if there's no one sitting at the microphone, we've got stuff coming out of here all the time. Please feel free to listen in at any time of the day or night. We're there to keep you company. Who knew it? Tears for Fears have a new one, Something I Can Hold.

0: Tears for Fears, and this year's release, which is Something I Can Hold.
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0: Yes, thank you to our sponsors. And now, remembering that today's program's recorded, so if something sounds familiar and you're listening on the 10th of May, it's why. We played it on the 3rd. All right, this is Carry On by Jungle.

Jungle and Carry On. What do you think of that? Nice and light and breezy, wasn't it? So the NRL's nice and light and breezy this weekend. I think I got one winner. The horsey's getting flogged by East. But there you go. Now, that game was at 1.30-0. Ended up, what, 30-something to 24. I can't remember the other game. Anyway, Saturday, no NRL on free-to-air. No talk about it too much. And today you've got the Tigers, regardless of who they're playing. I'm expecting them to win. I think Souths are playing Newcastle, aren't they? I tipped Souths. Always tipping the Tigers every time. And Penrith are playing in the later game. Oh, no, I tipped Canberra. So I've got, so far, I think I've got two wins this weekend. And, of course, when the Tigers win, that'll make three. Hopefully Penrith will get up and Souths as well. So never know. That's the NRL. It's a little bit of a mini roundup on this Sunday. And I don't know. All the rest of it. Well, you know, what can you say? The results are unbelievable. Joe Cocker's got the answer. Cry me a river.

0: Thanks indeed.
1: Yeah, that was Joe Cocker, and of course from Mad Dogs in Englishman Live, and their version of Cry Me a River.
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1: Yes, do that, and we'll definitely play it. This is Chloe Pache, who I've been playing quite a bit over the last few weeks. This is Changing Shapes.

0: And that was Chloe Pache and Changing Shapes. Pretty insightful stuff for a young woman in her early 20s, I think. She writes most of her own material. And I think she's from Sydney, I'm not sure. Anyway, I just forgot what I was going to do next.
1: For music to get you rocking and mellow, join me, Jack Hammer, on Good Vibrations, Monday afternoons from 1 to 4, for an interesting and entertaining journey with music from the 50s right through to the 2000s.
0: And that'll be pretty much it from me. As I said, this is a recorded program, or it will be a recorded program next, if you hear it next week on the 10th of May. Thanks for your company this morning, the 3rd of May. And transitionally, I hope that you'll be with me for the other one. What was it? Yeah, on the 10th of May. Otherwise, have a great week, and if it's Mother's Day and you're hearing this, happy Mother's Day to all the mums out there. We'll go out with some, how about a bit of, Kraftwerk and Trans-Europe Express. Bye. Thank you. See you on Tuesday.

0: 'Cause now I know just where you are. So fly.
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2: Okay, good morning. Sorry for the delay. I had a bit of some issues with the computer, but today we shall receive mostly sunny, showers easing for tomorrow, partly cloudy for Tuesday, Wednesday mostly sunny, Thursday shower or two, and Friday, possible shower and partly cloudy for Saturday. And you're up to date with the weather.
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2: Okay, and that... 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This is Sean Cousins, and this is Music of Hope. And before we go any further, those views expressed on this program are not necessarily the views or opinions of this radio station. And we got Phil Wickens with Creator.

0: 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Steve Green, I Know My Redeemer Lives. And before that, we heard Leon DiMucci, Golden Sun, Silver Moon. Leon Patello, I Heard the Thunder. Phil Wickham's, okay, with Creator. The Old Testament reading is from Job 19, verses 20, 23 to 25 and 27. Oh, that my those words are written. Oh, that they were described in a book. For I know my Redeemer lives, and he shall stand at last on the earth. Who shall I see for myself, and my eyes shall behold, and not another? How my heart yearns within me. And coming up right after the sponsors, we got Sandy Paddy, and it's just gone 20 past nine. Here are our sponsors now.
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0: And you're listening to 104.72 SEA, the New Testament reading is from 1 verses 23, Matthew 1 verses 23. Behold, the virgin shall be with child and bear a son, and they shall call his name Emmanuel, which is translated God with us. And that was Mercy Me, God with us. Don Francisco, Jesus is the Lord, away from how I feel. David Meese, High Ground. Sandy Patty with, and the glory of the Lord shall come in. And coming up right with the sponsors, we got He Looked Upon My Faults with Andrea Crouch and the Disciples.
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5: Hey, this is not a concert tonight. We have in church. Can you imagine how the Lord feels when the world says, hey, everybody's tripping out? And young people today are not really turned on to the Lord. But here we are, letting the world know that Jesus is the answer.

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This is one night in a million.

0: 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That's my lot. Jesus loves you, and He died and raised for you, and He's got a wonderful plan for you, Lies. Okay, that's my lot. I shall talk to you next week. And we got Steve Green. Oh, Lord, You're beautiful. To take us there, we got the weather.
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0: Okay, mostly sunny day, median chance of shower, most likely in the evening, winds to north to northeasterly, 20 to 30 kilometres, overnight temperatures between 12 and 17, between daytime maximum temperatures reaching to mid to low 20s. Today, mostly sunny, showers easing for tomorrow, partly cloudy for Tuesday, mostly sunny for Wednesday, shower till Thursday, and possible show on Friday and partly cloudy on Saturday. And you're up to date with the weather, and I'll talk to you next week.
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